0: head coach and Todd Monken after back-to-back wins and now a primetime game against the hated rival Steelers. This is a hot ticket. I think the ticket went from like $40 to $300 over the last week or so.
1: Well, the ticket prices are going like Deshaun Watson's reputation in Cleveland. It was his name was dirt in this town, Ross, after week one. All of a sudden, back-to-back fourth quarter comebacks, and people are saying, eh, maybe not so bad after all.
0: Well, this is kind of what they had been hoping for 5 years, and now here in the fifth year of his contract, he's playing better than he ever has. He's not turning it over. The mobility is really, really impressive to watch how fluid he is out there, extending plays, being able to run for first downs, and he's been clutch back-to-back games with fourth quarter game-winning drives to get the Browns to a winning record.
1: All right, the Steelers did not have a good week, too. They scored just 3 points losing to New England. They rebounded on Sunday, put up 30 in a win against the Bengals. You were there to see it. What jumps out at you about the Steelers' offense and what adjustments they've made in the early season?
0: Well, they struggled in the first couple weeks against man-to-man coverage. They knew that's what they were going to get from the Bengals, so they schemed up a number of things, whether it was bunch sets, crossing routes, other things you can do to try to get receivers open against man-to-man coverage, and it worked. It worked really well. They scored 30 points, missed a couple of other throws, might have been able to score even more, and they're probably going to get a lot of man coverage tonight from the Browns as well. Let's see if they can do what they did on Sunday night.
1: It is an absolutely beautiful night here in Cleveland. The temperature is near 80 degrees. It is breezy, but these folks are enjoying themselves, filing into the stands, getting ready for this rivalry game between the Browns and the Steelers. Stay tuned. We're working our way towards kickoff. Much more to come. This is Westwood One's coverage of the National Football League.
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1: 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All right, Ross, let's begin with the Pittsburgh Steelers. What has to happen for Mike McCarthy's club to get a road victory here tonight and go to 3-1?
0: Well, let's start with the defensive side of the ball. I think the key for the Steelers is to keep Deshaun Watson in the pocket. He's done his most damage, especially the last couple weeks, extending plays but still looking downfield and delivering the football or scrambling and running for first downs. make him stay in the pocket and beat you.

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12: I mean, who's even... Baseball? What? Who cares, guys? Come on.
11: Gusto does. Has all the postseason.
0: I thought yesterday Pat Costello said he was back in on the Phillies.
13: He did say that yesterday.
12: I mean, that's ancient history we're talking about.
11: Who remembers? Go back out on the podcast and listen.
0: Who remembers anything that Pat Costello said yesterday?
11: By the way, cake has been opened. The orange cake.
0: Yeah.
11: We're not fully eating it yet, but the Sissy Cakes orange cake that Matt Jones sent us, Matt Myron, 3 p.m. to 5 p.m. Eastern. I would just tell you, CC and I both looked at it, and we both gave each other a look like, yo, this looks really good.
0: Yeah, that kid got about 10 minutes.
13: We need some
0: on the other side of this segment, I'm about to put a nice dent in that thing. Oh, great way to start my Friday morning, my football Friday. The first
11: the
0: football Friday in October.
11: Oh. He's threatening the cake.
0: Oh, there's no threat.
11: You got 10 minutes to live,
0: cake. No threat. It's a promise.
13: So how are we going to do this? Are we going to cut slices with a knife? Are we going to get three forks and just take a bite? What are we going to do?
0: I don't know what y'all going to do. I know what I'm going to do.
13: Okay, fill us in. Let us know the game plan.
0: I'm
13: going
0: to go to the break room. I'm going to get one of those little plates, and I'm going to get a fork.

0: rise and grind.
1: If you stay ready, you ain't never got to get ready.
0: Damian Mitchell.
2: Everybody wants to know what I would do if I didn't win. I guess we'll never know.
0: Conrad Van Order.
3: Yes, sir.
0: Morning Jock starts now.

0: Happy Friday morning, everybody. Welcome into Morning Jocks. Conrad Van Order and Damian Mitchell with you here for the next hour. Glad to have Damian back. A little under the weather, but appreciate you toughing it out for us because it is a final score Friday, and you can't miss that.
1: Exactly. But I feel better than I did yesterday. It's still an uphill battle, but we're gonna make it. We're gonna be all right. It's final score Friday, and we got some big games coming up on this weekend.
0: Yeah, we got some really good games coming up this weekend. There's no doubt about it. So if you're new to the program, then this is how Final Score Friday goes. If not, you already know the drill, but we ask you to call in, text in 205-834-9450, and basically you just give us your thoughts on the weekend, your score predictions for Alabama, Mississippi State, Auburn, and Tennessee, Florida, Missouri, Ohio State, Iowa, etc., whatever games you're most excited for
1: UAB
0: this weekend.
1: UAB Samford,
0: that's a good one. Whatever you are most excited for, whatever games you look at and you just go, man, I don't know why, but you know, in a dream I had this score come to me and I know this is exactly how it's going to play out on the field, then you text it and you call in and you give it to us and we will read it on the air. And coming up in about 30 minutes, Damian and I will reveal our final score predictions for the biggest games of the weekend as well. So always look forward to this time of the week, and we ask that you join us in the fun here on a Final Score Friday. So before we can get to all that, though, we've got to get you up to date on a couple of big happenings yesterday, and we will start off as Braves fans everywhere can rejoice as you have successfully slain the proverbial dragon that is the Philadelphia Phillies in the early rounds of the postseason. So the Braves, you go back a couple of days, you had the big heroics from Austin Riley late in game one with a 3-run home run in the eighth inning to take game one there against Philadelphia. Then you felt really good about your chances the other night when you were up 3-1 after seven. Then back-to-back home runs from Schorber and Harper. Then you get to extra innings. Alec Bohm, he hits a go-ahead home run there in the 10th inning, and the Phillies were able to steal game two. And just talking to Phillies or Braves fans, yesterday on the shows, and then, of course, our very own Landrum Roberts, who's a big Braves fan, not a lot of optimism. There was not a lot of optimism going into yesterday. A lot of it was just, been here before, same old song and dance. You know, I already know what's going to happen, unfortunately. And, you know, they weren't super confident. And, I mean, if you looked at Vegas, right, they were telling you Philadelphia on the road was a 1.5 run favorite against the Braves in the decisive game three last night. But alas, the Braves prevailed 6-2, and they have officially moved on. They have advanced to the National League Division Series, where they will take on the LA Dodgers.
1: Ah! So. Hey. But it's Choptober, though, man.
0: It is. And anything is possible.
1: It's playoff baseball.
0: Baseball is a funny sport.
1: You never know. You never know.
0: You never know. You're absolutely right. I just hate that Landrum and Greg are going to be at each other's throats for the next week. It's just, you know, it's sad to see two great people like that going after each other, but it is what it is, I suppose. Nonetheless, a very big win for the Braves last night. Very impressed by the pitching staff. It was a group effort. You had Ray Kerr getting the start. He went 3 1/3 innings last night. No runs given up, had one earned run. One hit, two strikeouts and a walk, but shut out the Phillies through 3 1/3 there. Then Grant Holmes, he came in. He filled in some relief work, gave two innings, only gave up one run and two hits there. And then you had Suarez, Fuentes, Dodd, and Chris Sale with the close on the bump, going 1 1/3 inning there to seal the deal for the Atlanta Braves. So a great night pitching-wise there for the Braves. It got started early, and this was really all you were going to need. But Michael Harris Jr., he hit a 3-run bomb in the bottom of the first inning, and little did we know that was, you know, those were the only 3 runs you were going to need, but just for security, some insurance there. Ozzie hits a 2-run home run in the bottom of the fourth. Matt Olson hits a solo shot in the seventh, and that's how you got to 6 runs. So very impressed by the Braves last night, picking themselves up after a very disappointing outcome on Wednesday night. And like I said, they will now move on to take on the Dodgers. And if you just kind of want to look ahead, I know on Saturday, a lot of us are going to be a little busy with something called college football.
1: Uh-huh.
0: But if you can squeeze it into your schedule, you will have a lot of baseball to watch as well. So at 12 o'clock noon on TBS, you're going to get the White Sox and the Guardians. That'll be the ALDS, one of the matchups there in the American League. So White Sox, Guardians, 12 o'clock on Saturday. Then at 3 o'clock on Fox, you'll have Braves at the Dodgers. That's when the Braves are going to be getting underway. Then following them at 5:30 over on TBS, you've got the New York Yankees at the Tampa Bay Rays. They're on TBS. And then at 7:30, the night game is Padres at Brewers over on FS1. So, you know, that's why they made multiple screens.
1: There we go. So you're going to have a little Yankees on while you're watching some college football?
0: Oh, yeah, definitely. Now, it'll be on, you know, it probably won't be on the big TV. It might be on the big TV. It might be on the big TV. But, yes, absolutely. So, and I know a lot of people will be doing the same thing with the Braves there right in the middle of the day. So, but, yeah, we will get more Major League Baseball on Saturday as everybody has today off, and then back at it in the division series tomorrow. Also going on last night, you had some Thursday night football. And honestly, last night, very good game. At least it ended up being a very good game. It looked like for a while Cleveland was – I don't know how many times you can say this, but it looked like Cleveland was just kind of going to run away with it, going up 21-7, and then 21-10 was the score at halftime there. But a 21-point second quarter for Deshaun Watson and the Cleveland Browns. And I was as impressed as one could be with the Cleveland Browns, like watching the game last night, I was like, okay, like this looks like a competent football team, which, you know, there's been limited opportunities to say that over the last couple of years. I know they've been better, but I was definitely impressed with them last night. I was also impressed with Aaron Rodgers. I thought Aaron Rodgers for a good chunk of the game, there were a couple, you know, mistakes in there. He had two picks, but, you know, generally speaking, I mean, he threw for 299, three touchdowns, did have the two interceptions, but it looked like a better version of Aaron. He's looked better this year than he has the last 2 years, in my opinion.
1: Like, there are moments where he looks old.
0: Yeah.
1: But the arm talent, you cannot deny. Like, the brother was – he may not be the greatest person. Like, you probably just won't kick it with him and hang out with him. But as far as throwing a football, the brother can spin it.
0: Yeah, you could argue he's the best to ever do it just in terms of being a pure thrower of the football.
1: Oh, my God.
0: Yeah, he's incredible. So, but yeah, it was a great game last night. Cleveland, they escaped with the win 27-24. They kick a 56-yard field goal with 10 seconds left to escape with the victory. But like I said, I mean, you got to give a shout out to the Steelers for coming back after being down 11 at halftime. You had the touchdown to Darnell Washington there in the fourth quarter where Aaron Rodgers is on the run, thrown across his body between like three defenders and just boop, right there in the end zone to Darnell. Very, very impressive. And then he led the 80-yard touchdown drive there with about a minute and a half remaining, or that's what was left after the drive was over, but hit Pat Freiermuth on the rollout there in the end zone. And then the QB sneak, the two-point conversion to tie it. You know, not bad for a, 40-year-old?
1: Yeah, 41, 42.
0: 41, yeah, whatever he is.
1: But they fought. And like, I'm with you. I wasn't expecting Cleveland to look the way that they did, but there were moments where you thought that they were going to kind of like really take it off, take over. But credit to Pittsburgh, because Pittsburgh's dealing with a lot of dysfunction. Like, Aaron Rodgers cussing out Mike McCarthy, hot screaming at him. T.J. Watt.
0: Oh yeah,
1: he's like, I don't need to talk to people on the sideline. Give me that headset. Mm-hmm. So like, there was a lot of disarray, and for them to only lose by three, but I mean, hey, I'm with you, man. Cleveland looks better. I'm not gonna sit here and say like that's a playoff unit, but hey, for as bad as I thought it was going to look, I thought we were gonna be by week four saying Shedeur Sanders is now the starting quarterback for the Cleveland Browns. But Deshaun Watson's gone out there and done – he's done decent. He's done pretty good.
0: Yeah, I mean, he's not Houston Texans Deshaun Watson. Which off the field is good, on the field not as much. But, yeah, he doesn't look like that version of himself, and he never will again, I don't think. But he's looked better than he has the last couple of years.
1: For sure.
0: But, I mean, you look at what they've done. I mean, okay, you lost to the Jaguars in week one, and, I mean, I know – you're not a big fan of the Jaguars, but like they look pretty good.
1: They do. Time will tell.
0: Time will tell. Early on, they look pretty good.
1: They do.
0: But I mean, you beat the Buccaneers. You beat the Panther, and that's, you know, I mean,
1: that's when Bryce Young was solid,
0: and you look bright. Yeah, and you beat Panthers and Bryce Young, and he's been one of the best quarterbacks in the NFL so far through three games. And then you beat the Steelers. So, I mean, those are solid wins. I mean, you look ahead, you've got the Jets. You know, that's probably a winnable game. Ravens will be tough, but you got the Titans.
1: On the road.
0: I would say that's a winnable game.
1: They on the road.
0: Probably winnable. but, you know, like, we'll keep an eye on the Browns.
1: Yeah, right, yeah.
0: But nonetheless, they looked a lot better than I was expecting. And technically, right now, they are in first place in the division.
1: That's wild.
0: At 3-1.
1: And think about this. The Rams have only, what, the Rams are what, 1-2?
0: Yeah, man, Cleveland Browns better than L.A. Rams.
1: Yeah, they traded away Myles Garrett, and now Cleveland looks better. It was like, wait a minute, hold on.
0: Jared Verse was the...
1: that was the missing piece.
0: Yeah, that was the missing piece all along for Cleveland. Who knew? But yeah, kind of a... Just reminds you why the NFL's a little strange at times, a little unpredictable, but congratulations to the Cleveland Browns as they got a very impressive victory last night there over the Pittsburgh Steelers. Also taking a quick look in the college ranks last night, New Mexico State, they take down Western Kentucky 34-13. And North Texas, they came back and won 45-44 in overtime. So this was a game that, at least for, you know, about the first half of it, like, Tulsa was just pretty comfortably, like, they were just doing their thing and, you know, had a decent lead there. And didn't look like anything was going to come from it. Then North Texas, they respond. They scored 21 points in the third quarter. So you had, in total, 28-point third quarter for both teams, a 21-point fourth quarter there. So you had 49 points scored between these two teams in the second half of this football game. But, yeah, just a back-and-forth affair. Tulsa, they were able to tie the game after North Texas went up 38-31. Tulsa scored with 30 seconds left to tie it. Then it goes to overtime, and North Texas was able to score on a short touchdown run. Tulsa, they responded with a short touchdown run by none other than Damari Alston.
1: Former Auburn legend.
0: Yeah, we all remember the name. Damari Alston there with the touchdown run for Tulsa, and then they went for two. And
1: yeah, which yeah. I can respect.
0: I can
1: respect
0: it. It is what it is.
1: Yeah, but it's like, dang, hindsight's always 20/20, but, man, you've been fighting all this time to get back in this situation,
0: mm-hmm.
1: and you believe in your boys, and it's like, man, bump it. We're going for two, and it happens, man, and at home, too. Like, if you were on the road, I can understand it. Like, you really just want to steal it and take it from them.
0: Yeah.
1: But at home, it's, all right, let's play one more. But, hey, I can't fault him for believing in his guys and going for two. I actually respect it.
0: Yeah, you know, it's one of those things, right? If you make it, you look like a genius. If you don't, then, you know, here we are talking about coming up just short. But, yeah, the real MVP from North Texas, though, Jaheim White, 32 carries, 219 yards for him last night in a winning effort there. Quarterback Taven Jackson had 332, four touchdowns, did have a couple of interceptions. But a lot of points, a lot of offense for a North Texas team that, you know, lost a pretty good coach and pretty good quarterback, and they're just, you know, they're keeping that thing rolling right now. So very, very good win for them last night. Very good game between North Texas and Tulsa there in the American. But we want to hear from you this morning, 205-834-9450. Let's talk a little college football coming up this weekend. Your score predictions, they are coming in on the text line. We'll get to some of those. And coming up in just a little bit, me and Damian, our final score predictions for the weekend. You're listening to Morning Jock.
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3: Another rainy day, another wild storm rolling through Trustful. 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
6: Welcome back in. It is Final Score Friday here on Morning Jocks. Conrad and Damien with you here until 7 o'clock. Coming up a little over 10 minutes from now, we will deliver our final score predictions for the weekend. We've got a handful of big matchups coming up, including our final thoughts on what's going on with Alabama and Auburn this weekend, and some facing some ranked opponents on the road, both of them in the SEC this weekend. So going to be a very fun, very enlightening weekend of college football. And that's what this whole month is going to be about, right? Is, you know, we can all make our jokes about different teams not playing anybody and this, that, and the other. But, you know, everybody in October, you're going to play somebody. And you're, you know, a lot of these teams, like Alabama and Auburn, you're going to play a few somebodies. And you're going to learn a lot about yourself and really have a better idea, I think, of just kind of the totality of what these teams really are in 2026. And for both of them, it might start this weekend with Alabama taking a trip over to Starkville at 11 a.m. tomorrow to take on the Mississippi State Bulldogs, and then Auburn hitting the road to go and take on the Tennessee Vols tomorrow at 2:30 there. If you hadn't heard the news, Alabama, they are taking the drive over in the morning, and, you know, a lot of people are worried about that. And, I mean, you know, I guess if you want to make the L.A. Rams comparison, you know, maybe not the best move in the world, because we saw how that worked for them on their trip overseas to Australia earlier this season. But, hey, I mean, it's a little bit different than, you know, it's an hour and 28-minute drive from Tuscaloosa to Starkville. It's not a...
0: Yeah, and you're keeping the same cross-country time zone.
6: Flight.
0: Yeah, you keep the same time zone. Mm-hmm. Like it's okay.
6: What if they get a flat tire?
0: I'm pretty sure there'll be some fans that will, you know, scoop it.
6: Somebody help pick them up, help them out.
0: Have an accountability partner. Say, hey, you know, punters, y'all ride together with so and so, and just keep it moving, keep it pushing.
6: Okay,
0: they'll be fine.
6: You think they'll be fine?
0: They'll be fine.
6: Okay, that's good. All right, we do have some good college football tonight, and I touched on this a little bit yesterday morning, but we've got two. Maybe you wouldn't call them sneaky good games, but I don't know. I feel like

0: on Fridays, right? Most people probably don't even think like, oh, there's, you know, yeah, they play football on Fridays, but like the good stuff's on Saturdays. But I think Pitt at Virginia Tech tonight, Virginia Tech a 2.5-point favorite in that one. That's a big game there in the ACC. Both of those teams 4-0 right now. And, you know, I mean, after what happened with Louisville last weekend against Wake Forest, like, I guess you kind of look at it as, you know, is one of these teams going to be the one that ends up playing Miami for an ACC title at the end of the season? So I think that's a, you know, a sneaky good game there at 6 o'clock. They're both undefeated. Whoever wins this, I mean, they're, I would imagine, going to be in the top 25 next week. So it's kind of an early preview of, you know, two pretty solid teams there in the ACC. Also at 6, you got Liberty and Delaware. I don't think the winner of that game is going to be in the top 25. But nonetheless, Liberty is about a touchdown favorite there over the Fighting Joe Flaccos. And at 7 o'clock, you got a Big Ten matchup with Penn State and Northwestern. And, I mean, I think, you know, Northwestern with Indiana, you know, how close they played the Hoosiers last weekend, right? Some people starting to maybe have some higher expectations for Northwestern. Like, okay, like maybe you can be competitive here in the league. And then Penn State, obviously, in a must-win situation after their loss to Wisconsin. So, you know, that one could be a little feisty, a little interesting there. Up in Evanston, Illinois, but Penn State a 2.5-point favorite on the road there in that game. So a couple of pretty interesting games going on tonight. But, of course, a lot of us having our attention on the slate for tomorrow and particularly here in the Southeastern Conference. But a few of you chiming in already with some of your score predictions this morning on the text line. So we will get to a few of those before we share ours, like Big John. He chimes in this morning on the text line. He says Tennessee 34, Auburn 24.
1: Okay.
0: Alabama 45, Mississippi State 28.
1: Oh, wow.
0: Okay. And Florida 49, Missouri 31.
1: Okay.
0: So
1: some points being scored this week.
0: All double-digit victories there, according to Big John. He's expecting, you know, maybe it's competitive in the first half, and then Big John thinks in the second half maybe they're going to separate a little bit and it is going to be what it is. Cassie just chimes in, says, go Blazers. Absolutely. Big one tomorrow between the Blazers and Samford there at Protective Stadium. That'll be a lot of fun tomorrow at 2:30. Hopefully the weather holds up and there'll be a good crowd out there to check out that one. I know a lot of people very, very excited for that game as they're going to play that this year and next year. They're going to do it again. So very fun for the city of Birmingham. Let's see, Cowboy, he chimes in on the text line. He got, okay, Bama 38, Mississippi State 31.
1: That'd be a good game.
0: Right around the spread.
1: That's okay. That's a great game to
0: right
1: watch.
0: Around the spread. Alabama 6-point favorite right now, so touchdown, you know, I think a lot of people, that's kind of where they're falling on this. Let's see, good morning, fellas. This is AK from Cleveland, Alabama. His score predictions for the week. Alabama 35, Mississippi State 28, okay.
1: All right.
0: Tennessee 31, Auburn 27.
1: Okay.
0: Florida 31, Mizzou 10.
1: Oh. Mm. Okay. Florida's legit.
0: Ohio State 27, Iowa 17. Okay. Let's see. Miami 42, Clemson 30. Yeah, that's an interesting game in the ACC, but I think Miami will be just fine. And then he's got Kentucky 28, South Carolina 23. And we'll talk about that one more a little bit here in a minute, but that's the game where if you just look at the point spreads, and the people in Las Vegas are very smart. There's a reason that they do what they do, and they typically when you look at a game and you go, that makes no sense to me, you watch the game and you go, okay, well, how'd they know that was going to happen? But to have South Carolina favored over Kentucky
1: with all this dysfunction,
0: it's a little bit surprising.
1: 100%.
0: A little bit surprising. But I guess big bounce back spot for Lenoris and the guys.
1: Maybe they're saying Kentucky ain't really like that.
0: Maybe they think Dylan Stewart's actually going to play and they're just going to put another jersey on him.
1: He'll be suspended for one play.
0: Yeah.
1: Like he won't start, but he'll be out there the following down.
0: Yeah, I don't we'll revisit that one here in just a little bit. But yeah, that surprised me, but I think a lot of people feel like AK there and are like, yeah, I think I'll probably just roll with the Wildcats on this one. Let's see. Bammer Abroad, he chimes in on the text line. He says, Starkville might be the worst college campus in the Southeastern Conference. I still have a slight headache from all the cowbells when I went, and that was 10 years ago. Alabama 41, Mississippi State 30. Okay. Worst campus in the SEC?
1: I think I've been to Starkville one time, but that was 15, almost 20 years.
0: I've been two or three times.
1: I wouldn't say it's the worst, but, you know, if you were to take Mississippi State out of Starkville,
0: it's not the best.
1: Yeah, if I say ain't much there. But hey, you know that those they love their Bulldogs though, mm-hmm. and they have a reason to be excited.
0: Mm-hmm.
1: But you know, we'll see it. We'll see it at 11 o'clock.
0: That we will. This text from Paul. He says what he's saying is that the Alabama Mississippi State winner will make the playoffs, but not the SEC title game. Okay, he says my Wildcats will get Shane Beamer fired this weekend. Okay, so he's taking Kentucky over South Carolina,
1: and he says the winner is going to the playoffs out of Mississippi State and Alabama.
0: Yeah, but they're not. But not
1: the SEC title.
0: Not Atlanta, game. But they will make the playoff.
1: Okay.
0: And he says he has Florida over Missouri 35-17, and he also likes to. He's flexing on us a little bit. He says I got Jaden Baugh at 200-1 Heisman odds before the season started.
1: Okay,
0: that's good. I'm glad you'll be able to retire.
1: Yeah,
0: in a few months.
1: That's a good spot.
0: Congratulations, Paul.
1: It's a good spot to be.
0: Yeah, that's a. I would love to have that ticket right now. Let's see. Noel chimes in. He's got UAB 38, Samford 14. Okay. Ouch. Yeah, it's a tough one there. Noel's big UAB guy, though. Go Blazers. Don, he has chimed in. All right, this is it. After this, we don't need to read any more score predictions. So, because Don, he has looked into his crystal ball, and he knows exactly what's going to happen. So he's got Georgia 45-14 over Vanderbilt. Yeah, I could see that.
1: Okay.
0: I could see that. Florida 38-24 over Mizzou. Okay, not a lot of love for Mizzou from anybody. No love. Zero love for Drink and Mizzou this morning on the text line. He's got Mississippi State, unsurprisingly, beating Alabama 31-28. That'd be a good game, though. And now he's got Auburn. With a banged-up Tennessee offensive line, Melendez, Atkins, and company force two turnovers that lead to touchdowns. Two defensive scores predicted by Don. Auburn 21-17.
1: Huh. So, okay.
0: Two defensive scores.
1: So your offense only scores 7 points.
0: Correct.
1: And you think that's the recipe? That's.
0: Mm-hmm.
1: Hey.
0: Crazy. Hey, man. Faison Brandon got sacked 10 times last week. He's going to get sacked 11 this week.
1: Is anybody on defensive line for Auburn at the same level as Colin Simmons?
0: No.
1: Yeah, so now you could probably disguise some things. Xavier Atkins and Elijah Melendez could probably, you know, cause mm-hmm. some disruption, but they're coming from the second level. So you, if you're a competent quarterback, you'll be able to see, like, oh, I think those guys might be on a blitz. Let me just move the protection one way, or let me be an athlete and whoop. But hey, crazier things have happened, man.
0: Maybe Colin Simmons transferred and we didn't
1: hear
0: about it.
1: But two defensive scores, and your team only scores 21 points. I guess, listen, you know, I find that one difficult. The thought process in that one is a little different.
0: Would be cool if it happened for Auburn.
1: 100%.
0: Would be pretty
1: 100%.
0: Cool. 100%. And then let's see. And the final one here before we go to break and give you our predictions, Matt from Leeds, pretty simple, Bama by 50. Now, that'd be something.
1: You're going to talk about fast starts.
0: I do not see Alabama winning by 50 points tomorrow.
1: Score 50, though.
0: That would be something.
1: They may score 50.
0: They might both score 50, depending on how the weather holds up and the defenses hold up. But we'll have to wait and see. But, all right, we're going to run to break. Come back on the other side. Me and Damian will give you our final predictions. We've got 5 games to talk about this weekend. Our final score predictions are next. You can still chime in, though, 205-834-9450. 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

0: Final Score Friday here, 6:34. Welcome back into Morning Jocks. Conrad Van Order, Damian Mitchell here with you on your Friday. Appreciate you joining us bright and early. So many of you texting in your score predictions for the weekend already, and we will get back to as many of those as possible before we hand you off to McElroy and Kublik in the morning. But before we do that, of course, it is our favorite time of the week where me and Damian, we pick out a handful of games and we tell you how we think they are going to play out over the weekend. So we've got five games for you today, four in the SEC and one in the Big Ten. So let's get it started here, Damian. And we'll start off in the Big Ten country because this is apparently the biggest game of the week, according to College Game Day, because everyone loves going to Iowa City. But you've got the Ohio State Buckeyes taking on an Iowa team on the road that, as we know, the late game heroics of one Hank Brown, the pride of Auburn, Alabama, as he had that last minute touchdown pass to defeat the evil empire known as the Michigan Wolverines last weekend. And now Iowa looking to make a major statement and put themselves in a driver's seat to make the college football playoff. Obviously, a loss here would be devastating for the Buckeyes as they would then fall to 3-2 on the season. And people would really start to be getting nervous up there in Columbus. But nonetheless, Ohio State is a 14.5-point favorite on the road at Iowa. I think for this game, going into it, there is a chance. Look, if Iowa's going to have to muck this game up. Like, they are going to have to just make it just ugly, right? This is the kind of game, if you're Iowa, you want it to be a blizzard. You want it to be what the early projections were weather-wise for Starkville this weekend. That's what you want it to be for your game this weekend against Ohio State. But it doesn't look like that's going to happen. So with that being the case, I think Ohio State, that's a much different beast than Michigan. It was a great story last week. Everyone was, pumped to watch Iowa win, and just because you're beating Michigan and everybody hates Michigan if you're not a Michigan fan. But Ohio State on the road, they've already kind of got their back against the wall, right, because you have the one loss, and so you're still trying to build on, the last couple of weeks. But Ohio State's a wagon, man. I still think they're one of the five best teams in the country. And Iowa, it's Iowa, right? It was a great drive by Hank Brown in the final minutes last week. I feel like that was more of a, for Michigan's defense than it was for Iowa until the final play. At least that was just a great throw and a great catch. But I like Ohio State big in this one. They're favored by 14.5. I'd probably just lean Ohio State. I know the under, a lot of people are going to play the under because it's an Iowa game, and both of these defenses are very, very good. But yeah, it's hard for me not to just roll Ohio State big.
1: Yeah, I think the Jimmies and Joes for Ohio State, like you said, the pressure's on them.
0: Yeah.
1: They're not going to – I think they're going to try to send a message, make a statement there against Iowa. And, again, I think Iowa can play physical.
0: Yeah.
1: But they don't have the same dues that Ohio State has. I think Ohio State clears that 14.5 with ease.
0: Yeah, I'm right there with you. All right, so we both like Ohio State big against Iowa coming up tomorrow. All right, let's look at the SEC now, and we talked about this one a few minutes ago, or I brought it up at least, as Kentucky, they are number 24, Kentucky. They are on the road at South Carolina. South Carolina, 3-point favorite, but okay, it's a home game, so that's telling you, based on that, right, on a neutral field, that it'd be a pick 'em, which that doesn't make sense either to me, but, nonetheless, that's what Vegas is telling us for this game. I just, and maybe it's just because I was there in Tuscaloosa watching it with my own two eyes, but this just, it looks like a team that doesn't want to play for their coach anymore, doesn't have there's no focus, it seems. There's not a lot of togetherness for this South Carolina squad, and I think Kentucky, now that they've kind of settled into the season and we have a better idea of who they are, I just think that on a base level, they are a better football team than South Carolina. But I understand going on the road is tough. But if you're telling me that this Kentucky team can go into Kyle Field and do what they did to Texas A&M 2 weeks ago, I feel like I don't care how loud Stan Sandstorm is at the beginning of the game. Like, I feel like you're going to be able to handle South Carolina Williams-Brice. So I'm going Kentucky plus the 3 points. I think they just went outright.
1: Yeah, I think South Carolina has enough talent to keep it respectful. But the wrong team is favored in this situation. I'm with you. My eyes are telling me Kentucky is a better football team.
0: Yeah.
1: Went on the road to Kyle Field, looked at 110,000 people, and was like, we ain't scared. Like, cool. Congratulations. This was a number 9 ranked Texas A&M team. Oh, yeah, South Carolina, you have no idea what you're about to run into. Will Stein has gotten Kentucky, at least early on in the season, believing that they are one of the best teams in the conference, and I think they're going to put that on full display. I don't think the pressure of all this stuff, you know, being on the road, that's not going to affect them. And I'm with you. South Carolina has other issues that they need to figure out, because from the coach to the players and players to coach, something isn't there, something isn't clicking, and talent can't just put a blanket over there. Yeah. So I think Kentucky wins outright. Like I think the wrong team is favored in this situation.
0: All right, another game tomorrow that, based on our listeners, it's a foregone conclusion how this one's going to go. Florida at Mizzou. Florida 5.5-point favorite on the road there in Como. Florida obviously coming off that massive, massive win against Ole Miss last weekend. Very impressive there. And then Missouri coming off that close loss to Mississippi State, just hanging on by a thread as they always do to a spot in the top 25. Now, Florida going on the road, you're getting less than a touchdown. I think for Florida, like, I'm in a pretty good spot now. We'll see when we get to the Georgia and Texas matchups. But against just about everybody else in the conference, like, you're going to spot them less than a touchdown, even on the road. I'm just going to trust that John Summer on that offense, they're going to go and take care of their business. And this is a big opportunity for Missouri, right? Eli Drinkwitz never beaten an SEC team with a winning record since he's been the head coach at Missouri. Like, this would be a fantastic opportunity for you to do so. But I also think Florida is one of those teams that you can't really – you're not going to luck your way into a victory against a John Summerall Florida team. Like, I've seen enough after 4 games. That's just not who they're going to be. So I'll take Florida minus 5.5. I think they win by – take them by 10, maybe 14 on the road. I mean, I think they win somewhat comfortably.
1: Yeah, I'm with you. I think Florida's on a mission. And the way that John Summerall has his boys like completely aligned – they still have Jaden Bob back there. And it seems as though that receiving core is, I guess, in a way, underrated. Like, they're really talented.
0: Yeah.
1: And, okay, if they take a little bit of the pressure off of Jaden Bob and Aaron Filo throws it up, he's got some real playmakers to go up there and go get it.
0: No doubt.
1: I think Missouri's better. Like, I think that Austin Simmons by far is the best quarterback Missouri's had since Eli Drinkwitz has been there. But I still don't think that's enough. Like, I think
0: they're a good team. They're just playing better teams.
1: Correct.
0: Yeah.
1: And I think the mountain is a little too massive for Missouri, even at home. I think Florida wins very comfortably. I say I'm with you, like 10 to 14.
0: Okay. There we go. So we're both aligned on that one as well. All right. Now, final two games of the weekend for us to predict. You've got Auburn on the road in Rocky Top. Number 7 Tennessee coming off their loss to Texas. Auburn the win over Vanderbilt last weekend. Both teams are 3-1. We talked about it yesterday. Some big offensive line injuries for the Tennessee Vols. You've got your left guard out for the season. You've got your main right guard. He's questionable for the game. You had a first time left tackle coming in last week against Texas. So there's some things going on there on the offensive line for Tennessee. Unfortunately for Auburn, on the other side, like we talked about with Cole yesterday, you've got some problems of your own on the offensive line. And I think you saw the recipe that Texas had last week. It's if you can affect Faison Brandon and make him uncomfortable, you can keep this ball game where if you're Auburn, you can win by putting up 21, maybe 24 points. The question is, are you going to be able to get to that number on the road against Tennessee? I just think this is a tough spot for Auburn. That offense, this is not – maybe I'm wrong, but it just feels like a hard matchup for you to – figure out and fix the problems that you've shown through 4 games so far. So I'll take Tennessee. A touchdown feels about right, 7 to 10 points. I will take the Vols. I think they do win at home over Auburn.
1: Yeah, I'm with you on everything that you said, because to me, Tennessee, I'm not even going to say they were exposed. Like, you could tell, like, the talent gap.
0: Yeah.
1: It's still there
0: with
1: last week with Texas. And it was still a ball game all the way through.
0: You had a chance to win it at the end.
1: You did. And I think right now, yeah, you have some issues up on the offensive line, having some injuries, but I still think the style in which Tennessee plays is not as up-tempo. Like, you can tell that they're still making a point to run the football, and they've done pretty well at it. I just don't have enough faith in Auburn's offense to consistently put drives together because of the fact that we haven't seen it yet.
0: Yeah.
1: And it still feels like this offense is a work in progress, and against a Tennessee defense, to me, that's better. They've played well, and if their biggest issue for me, at least in Tennessee, watching Tennessee, is they'll give up some explosives. But do you truly think that Auburn has a bunch of explosive plays against that defense with all the issues that you have offensively? And I don't feel confident that they could figure it all out.
2: Yeah.
1: But I think Tennessee wins by a touchdown or more.
2: There we have it. All right, the final game of the weekend, Alabama at Mississippi State. Bama, a six-point favorite there on the road. Have not lost to Mississippi State in 19 years. It has been a long time since we have seen Mississippi State take down an Alabama football team. It was the first year of the Nick Saban tenure, the last time that that happened. But this is also not your typical Mississippi State team, as maybe two of the, three or four best quarterbacks in the entire country right now will be taking center stage, as Keelan Russell will do battle with Kamario Taylor tomorrow at 11 a.m. We talked a lot about this game on Wednesday. I think it's going to come down a lot to who can create the most pressure on the opposing quarterbacks. And I think with the way it's lined up right now, I have a little more faith in Alabama's offensive line, a little more faith in Alabama's defensive line to be able to make that happen. But I very much so think this could still come down to who's able to make a stop late, who's got the ball last and can put it in the end zone kind of a game. I think there's going to be a lot of points scored. I know it's supposed to be wet. There's a very high chance of rain and maybe even some heavy rain during this game. But I do think that ultimately the passing games will prevail for both sides. So I'm going to take Alabama. 42-35. One touchdown win.
1: Okay. My gut kind of gives me the same feeling from Alabama-Tennessee in 2022.
2: Yeah.
1: But the only separating factor is I think Alabama's defense now is more aligned to make a stop. Whereas I don't know if Mississippi State, once Alabama starts to roll, if they're going to be able to stop it. Yeah. I think they'll be able to score points with them. But if there's going to be a turnover or a missed third down, that could immediately flip. And now you're looking up and you're down 14 instead of just down 7 because you couldn't answer. So I lean Alabama in this one. I think it'll be competitive. I'd say like 49-45. Like I think there's going to be some real explosiveness out there on Saturday.
2: Yeah, it's just after watching that Florida State game, it's like if you're telling me you know that many explosive pass plays in your Florida State's offense against Alabama secondary, then I think Mississippi State, they're probably licking their chops a little bit looking at that tape. So we will see how it goes, but should be a fantastic weekend. Those are our final score predictions. We will get to a couple more of yours when we come back here on the other side. Final few minutes of Final Score Friday coming up here on Jocks.
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0: for Friday. Conrad and Damien with you here until 7 o'clock. Then we will hand you off to McElroy and Kublik in the morning. 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But first, welcome UAB back to the Magic City and Protective Stadium tomorrow, October the 3rd, as they will battle Samford for some Birmingham bragging rights. 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Going to be a lot of fun tomorrow there inside a Protective Stadium. So make sure you go and grab those tickets while they are still available. All right, your score predictions here. That is how we will close out the program as we have this text comes in. It just says, depressed Tech fan in Birmingham. Okay. They go bye week 35, Georgia Tech 28.
1: Ouch.
0: Okay. Tennessee 35, Auburn 24, and then Mississippi State 35, Alabama 34.
1: Oh,
0: That'd be a good one. Let's see. This one, John, he texted in Tennessee 42, Auburn 10. Ugh,
1: that'd be tough.
0: That would be tough. Alabama 45, Mississippi State 40. Says Alabama intercepts a pass in the end zone as time expires to win.
1: Okay.
0: That'd be kind of like, what was that, South Carolina 2 years ago? Let's see. This one just says Alabama, Tennessee, Iowa, Florida, Clemson, Georgia, and Kentucky will all cover. Okay.
1: It's a nice little parlay.
0: That would be. That certainly would be. Don said, reread my last text. I said two scores, not two defensive scores. Okay.
1: Oh, okay.
0: Sorry.
1: Our apologies.
0: They're going to force two turnovers that then the offense is going to turn into scores.
1: Okay. Field goals are scores too, right?
0: Yes.
1: Okay.
0: Yes, they are. A little bit harder to get to 21 with field goals, but, you know, we'll see. Anything's possible. Let's see. Lisa from Salt Lake chimes in. Alabama 41, Miss State 27. Alabama rushes for 200 yards.
1: Ooh.
0: Okay. And then how about this? Evil Tennessee 30, impotent Auburn 17.
1: All right. That's real hate.
0: Appreciate you chiming in this morning, Lisa. Jake chimes in. He says, Roll Tide, Bama beat State 49-14. And he has Keelan taking a big step forward in the Heisman.
1: He'll definitely be the front runner after that.
0: 49-14. That happens. Give Kane Womack a raise on the spot. Let's see. Nick chimes in. Auburn 30, Tennessee 22. Okay. All right. Alabama 31, Mississippi State 28. Florida 40, Mizzou 27.
1: Wow. Right.
0: I like it. Let's see. This text just says, Rick Ross says, must win game for Auburn. He says, Auburn is going to let... Byron run the ball more this week, and Auburn's going to win by three scores. Okay. Joseph, he has Ohio State 31, Iowa 10, Kentucky 27, South Carolina 23, Florida 43, Missouri 34, Tennessee 24, Auburn 17, and Alabama 40, Mississippi State 26.
1: Okay, a lot of points being scored this weekend, man.
0: Matt says Alabama's going to win 52-10.
1: Let's go.
0: I don't know about that one. We will see. All right, enjoy the games this weekend, everybody. We're back Monday at 6.
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11: Welcome in, McElroy and Kubelik in the morning. Mac Ball Friday. We are here with you. Stanford Steve coming up in 15 minutes gets a set for all the games. For whatever reason, have taken a little bit of a closer look at things from a point spread line perspective this week, Greg, and I have some questions about some things. I feel like there's some easy money out there, and usually when that happens, probably not great for that side. I'll just say that. So
12: there's never easy money to be had, for the record.
11: That's also
12: any
11: fair.
12: Money that you think is easy is fake easy money.
11: That's fair. Or probably stolen, one or the other.
12: Yes.
11: But we'll talk about a couple of those. We had football last night. Steelers go down to the Browns. Rodgers throws for 299, 3 touchdowns. It's not enough. DK Metcalf 5 for 115. Not enough. Late field goal for Cleveland gets them to 3-1. Steelers go to 2-2 on the season. Our beloved Suns, the Tulsa Golden Hurricane last night. A rough one where a late interception with about 2.5 minutes left. Are you okay throwing the ball there on 3rd and 18 with 2.5 minutes left? Your opponent has 3 timeouts.
12: Yeah, I mean, to burn one is buying you 40 seconds. I mean, 3rd and 18, very low percentage. I would have run it, but yes, it depends a little bit on the flow of the game. How much do you trust your defense? Because frankly, the defense was not looking great at that point.
11: They weren't, but I just kind of feel like you have to there. I can't take that chance. Yeah. And your quarterback had kind of been up and down, had thrown some nice balls, thrown from some yards, had turned it over a few times. I think you got to hand that one off. But we're not coaching. We're here talking about it on the radio. Then you throw the pick on third down. Tulsa comes back, scores, decides to go for two, and doesn't come up with it. How about the decision to go ahead and go for two right there, G-Mac, in the win?
12: Love it. I wish it was required. Literally, I wish it was required.
11: Just right out of the gate?
12: To make the opposing team go for two with the game on the line to avoid overtime. Like, because if you're Tulsa, you're probably sitting there thinking, like, we can take this overtime. We're at home. Like, there's some things to benefit here. Instead, they're like, you know what? No, let's do it now. I love it when it comes down to the two-point conversion at the very end. I absolutely love it.
11: Yeah, Taven Jackson, 332 yards passing, four touchdowns for North Texas last night. I mean, it was a game of some individual performances. How about Orin Singleton Jr., 11 carries for 104 yards. That's 9.5 per. I mean, that's a solid day at the office. And Jaheim White, running back for North Texas, 32 for 219 in that game last night. Max Reese, 5 for 101 receiving for North Texas. You had some guys put on some shows, but the two interceptions from Jackson as well helped keep Tulsa in it. And they're unable to get the win. So our chosen sons, they go down again. They go to 3-2 on the season. All competitive losses, though. And, you know, a team that I still like to watch play. You know, Damari Alston ran for 79. They ran for 141 as a team. But Tulsa goes down last night. You also had New Mexico State over Western Kentucky, 34-13, even though Rodney Tisdale throws for 314. James Jones for New Mexico, 20 carries, 155 yards. They get to 2-3. Western Kentucky goes to 1-4. Not a great year there for the Hilltoppers. Not really happening and has not been good. So let's get into this weekend. Max Ball Friday, as Matthew is tweeting in about the Braves. Yeah, they're going to move on and play the Dodgers. Got it. Not at the top of our list today. It's a Max Ball Friday, meaning football, not baseball. But it is their first postseason win since 2021. They had lost three straight. Who you taking right now, G-Mac? Braves, Dodgers, NLDS.
12: Dodgers.
11: Okay. I mean, you didn't seem confident about it yesterday.
12: I didn't feel confident in the Braves yesterday either. I mean, I think the Dodgers have been going through the motions for, I don't know, the last 5 months. And now they are probably going to flip the switch. And it's going to be great when the Dodgers cap off this third straight World Series. And Freddie Freeman goes into the Hall of Fame as a Dodger. It's going to be amazing. I cannot wait for it. It's going to be the ultimate stab.
11: Does it scare you that this season begins and the timing is perfect that you get game one in Choptober?
12: I've forgotten. Well, it's only Choptober to signify the arrival of the bandwagon Braves fans, which constitute 75% of their fan base. So they need to make sure that we know they're coming. I know that they weren't paying a lot of attention there through, I don't know, May, June, July, August. But in April and September, they're always around. So you got to be ready for that. And in October, that's when they're annoyingly loud. So we'll see how they do. If the Braves beat us, awesome. Happy for them. All right. And happy for all of their genuine, authentic, real, do-or-die, ride-or-die fans. Both of them.
11: Ron Nackery being one of them. Okay.
12: There, and Landrum.
11: I gotta go back and think about that. I can't recall Landrum sporting the Braves gear in like 7th and 8th grade. I can tell you about his choir outfits. I can tell you about his choir outfits in 7th and 8th grade when he had the red suspenders and the blue turtleneck and the white shoes.
12: I'm unfamiliar. Was he wearing Peter Pan colors then too?
11: I don't even know what that means, to be honest with you. But
12: you know exactly what it means.
11: I really don't.
12: Cater. You're trying to pretend like you don't know what a Peter Pan collar is. Really?
11: I am not. I am not from Decatur.
12: So you dress your kids now?
11: No, my wife dresses our kids. I don't know what Peter Pan color is. Is green?
12: Collar.
11: Peter Pan collar. Oh, is that like something that? I'm unfamiliar with a Peter Pan collar. I honestly, that sounds like something that 3-6 Mafia would say.
12: Peter Pan collar.
11: I gotta stay fly in my Peter Pan collar, my wood grain interior.
12: No, no, the Peter Pan collars are the round collars that like
11: and the
12: kids,
11: rims
12: like,
11: keep spinning every time I stop in my Peter Pan collar.
12: The little kids wear. I was wondering if that's what Landrum was wearing in his eighth grade picture. I've seen like 3, 4, 5 year olds wearing those in like.
11: Yeah,
12: oil too paintings late. Or whatever too they late. Are. Yeah. I have not oil seen. Paintings.
11: That's good.
12: I haven't seen like, and I haven't seen eighth grader wear it. I was just curious when you described his outfit a moment ago. I was envisioning Landrum rocking a Peter Pan collar.
11: No, the Homewood Middle School choir outfit was there was white shoes, white pants, with a blue turtleneck, navy blue turtleneck, and red suspenders, and you have to choose an elective. When you get to middle school. So you had art, industrial art, choir, or I don't know, maybe there may have been some that was a little more academically based that wasn't an option for me. So we went industrial art so we could make baseball bats and balsa wood bridges, play with table saws and band saws. Like, you know, if this were Home Improvement, we'd make the little gorilla sound right now because that's what we did back then. But some chose, and what Landrum would tell you is, well, that's where all the cute girls were, is in choir. And I was like, it's not like we don't see them walk around the halls. So, nope, we'll see them at the football game Thursday night.
12: Yeah, I mean, that was Ostrecker's whole play in American Pie 1, was he joined the choir, and he meets, you know, Mina Suvari or whatever her name is. So, like, maybe it's not a terrible play. And that was a little after y'all were in middle school. I'm trying to think. Like, y'all got to middle school in what, 95?
11: Around then ish, yeah.
12: No, that's wrong too. You were in middle school in 90, because you got to Auburn in 96. So that means you're in middle school in 90, 91.
11: Something like that.
12: 91, yeah, 92. I'm trying to think of like what movie would have influenced him to join the choir. I can't think of one. I can't hardly wait. A lot of them were a lot later than that.
11: It would have been school. That. It would have been that sort of. Genre movie, yeah, some one of those,
12: yeah,
11: in
12: like
11: there somewhere.
12: Sweet, like 16 Candles. Was there like a choir moment in that? Like that was y'all's genre.
11: Know. I've seen Breakfast Club. I haven't seen the others.
12: Breakfast
11: so I don't know.
12: Club.
13: Oh, I bet it was Weird Science. That's what it was. That's what got him to choir.
11: That one almost made me join the science club. So, yeah. All right, but either way, college football coming up tonight, 6 p.m. on ESPN, 2 undefeateds, Pitt, Virginia Tech. It'll be a fun game. Also, 6 p.m. on CBS Sports Network, you have 3-1 Liberty taking on 2-2 Delaware. Nick Minicucci at quarterback for Delaware there if you want to watch a fun offense. 7 p.m. on Fox, you get Penn State and Northwestern, 3-1 and 2-1. That's on Big Boy Fox tonight as well. But that Pitt Virginia Tech game, Greg, that's a big one tonight. Team Chance gets a 5-0 on the season. Obviously in Blacksburg, scene's going to be amazing. That'll be a fun one to watch tonight on ESPN.
12: I think it's going to be awesome. I think it's one of the most underrated games of the weekend, and definitely flying under the radar. And I think it's a big opportunity more so for anybody else, James Franklin and Virginia Tech. Like, I mean, I think. You know, Pitt's been a solid contender. They've won an ACC championship under Pat Narduzzi. Like, we kind of know what Pitt is. Like, they're not new to the scene. But this will be the most meaningful opportunity for Virginia Tech since 2021, arguably, when they had the first game in a full stadium post-COVID, and they knocked off a ranked, I think, top 10 North Carolina team led by Sam Howell. So this is going to be a great atmosphere, one of the great venues in our sport, and I'm looking forward to watching it tonight.
11: Yeah, and it's interesting, you mentioned 21. That's the last time Pitt won at Virginia Tech. First 4-0 start for VT since 2017, by the way. That Virginia Tech run defense, pretty stingy. That's an area to watch tonight to see if Pitt can kind of get that going and just kind of be a good game there. And I think it's one that I'm interested to see. Ethan Grunkmeyer has not thrown an interception yet. 136 pass attempts for Virginia Tech. One of four FBS teams with two players at 200 rush yards and four rushing touchdowns. That would be Jeffrey Overton and Marcellus Hawkins. So VT going to try to get it going on the ground as well. They have lost five fumbles this year, so watch for that. VT puts it on the ground. That's going to be problematic for them tonight, and VT does get after the quarterback. So Einzel's got to be careful moving around. Yeah, for sure. So that will be tonight. Coming up tomorrow, Alabama-Mississippi State at 11. And you'll be on the call for this game. We've broken down parts of it, but as you've gone further into it, what parts of the Mississippi State offense do you – everybody's going to look at this, Greg, and they're going to say, like, Anthony Evans, yeah. You know, obviously, Kamario Taylor's amazing. The deep balls, the shot plays, the tempo. Is there something else maybe a little more detail-oriented that you've been watching that you've thought to yourself, like, man, Alabama's really got to – they got to shore this up. They got to be careful with this, with – because I do think there's some things that Lebby's doing a little bit different this year. What has stuck out to you maybe from a little further down the road that Alabama's got to be careful with this Mississippi State offense?
12: I think the biggest thing is they got to make sure they don't give up the big play. That's been a challenge so far. For whatever reason, they've been inconsistent in coverage. That's been the area of the team that we had the fewest concerns about. And yet, it's been a little bit inconsistent. So I would say being very careful there. The other thing I'd say with Bama in this game, the RPOs will be a real challenge. Like, I mean, they have very athletic linebackers, and the RPOs are going to put them in conflict a lot. I think changing the RPO defender will be interesting. For Kane, I don't think this is a group that you really want to pressure. I don't anticipate a ton of blitzing. But the linebackers have been great all year. I mean, they've tackled well. I think they've done fine. The secondary has been the biggest problem spot, and that's the spot that's going to get attacked a lot in this game because weather's looking good. At first, it was looking real sloppy. The weather's looking real good now going forward. So I think it's going to be an interesting game of cat and mouse where it's all going to be about whether or not Alabama and how many people, how many defensive bodies does it take to stop the run. That, to me, is the end-all, be-all. If it requires five, awesome. If it requires six, okay. If it requires seven, you got problems. Because now your guys are on islands on the outside against guys that are 10-200 guys. So I think that's the whole name of the game.
11: And it's going to be intriguing to see how he plays that. Because as we've also said, Jeff's done a great job of just saying, hey, lighter box, hand it off. They've almost, it feels like they have forced more run plays this year, called more run plays this year than they had in the past. And we read it off earlier in the week, and I think a lot of people would be surprised because Alabama's been so much better of where Mississippi State and Alabama are in the run game. And it's not that Alabama's been bad. It's not that you complain about it. But when you're talking about rushing offenses, Mississippi State's fifth in the SEC, 217 yards per game. Seven rushing touchdowns on the season. They've rushed for 871 yards as opposed to Alabama's 753. Like I said, it's not a massive differential. It's just I think a lot of people would have thought because of Kamario Taylor throwing the ball down the field that Bama would have been ahead of them in that mark. Alabama also 13 rushing touchdowns this year. So when they've gotten into the red zone, gotten near the goal line, they've been able to punch it in on the ground, which is huge. Something that we had seen be a little bit problematic, which is why they had to get cute with play calling at times last year. And now not having that problem, not having that issue. So I'm intrigued with that part, too. I think Fluff Bothwell is a massive piece of this, probably a bigger piece than a lot of people are going to talk about, just because if you're giving them lighter boxes, that might be our story of the weekend with the SEC specifically, is how these defensive coordinators are going to play the box. Because when I look at Auburn and Tennessee, I think on both sides, that's going to go a long way in determining who wins that game.

0: So I don't even know if it's so much bodies. It's about their edge defenders being able to penetrate and get upfield.
1: And I think you have, I think you have those on both sides that can do that.
0: Yeah.
1: I feel actually probably better about it than I thought I would going into the season. Now, really? You know, doing it, well, doing it against that play 20 times a game is, I think, where it gets a little bit difficult. I feel pretty good about the Missouri edges. I think Dayton Hawkins is having a good year. I think Landon Kitchen's done some good things. Obviously, Darius Smith we know can play. And I think, too, when you look at how Woodyard, Rodriguez, and Banner have played coming downhill in the alleys, I think they give you a little extra there because of how physical they play off the ball, both at linebacker and safety. I think you get some extra help there. From the Florida perspective, I mean, we knew what they were going to get with Jaden Woods in the run game, in the passing game, being able to rush the passer, but I feel like he's been pretty good on the edges, you know, playing things. LJ McCray's done some good things as well. Cam James has given you good reps. I guess what I'm saying is I don't think that's an issue for either, but it also depends on how you want to play it to a certain extent. So
0: for sure,
1: slowing the stretch play is going to be big for both teams in that game.
0: Yeah, I think that's everything. Because if you can somehow punch through that line, you're cooking in this matchup. You really are. So I think that forcing, if Jaden Baugh hits it at 100 miles an hour getting to the second level, you're dead. So if you can punch through that hole, if you can punch and force him to cut before he gets to the line of scrimmage, you got action.
1: Yes, absolutely. If this game turns into, I don't want to say a track meet necessarily, because I don't think either offense would really handle it that way. But if this game does turn into sort of a back and forth where throwing the football becomes a little bit bigger part of the equation, is that automatic advantage in Missouri?
0: Oh, gosh. Like, here's the thing with Philo is, like, I think Philo can become a very effective thrower. I just think the entire offense, more so than Philo, the entire offense is predicated off heavy play action. Like, if you want me to be honest, like, when was the last time, and has there ever been a time, in which you've seen Buster Faulkner in a traditional dropback setting?
1: Not a ton.
0: Ever. Like, it's not, I've never seen his offense in that scenario. Like, okay, sure, every once in a while, like, 2 minute, some situations, sure. But I don't feel like that's been something that I've seen a lot of.
1: Not much. That's not where he lives.
0: Yeah.
1: Which is kind of why I asked the question. We mentioned it that, yeah, I said it that a couple weeks ago when I heard Roman first say it, that, hey, Missouri's their pass first football team. And it's one of those things, Greg, that's kind of like you watch it and you see it and you probably know it, but you just don't want to accept it yet. And you haven't publicly admitted it, but then you just need somebody else to kind of bring it out of you. And I was like, you know what? You're right. They are a pass first football team.
0: Yeah,
1: and
0: they are.
1: You know, it's, I mean, Missouri's 10th in the SEC in rushing right now, 155 a game. Now, normally, a lot of teams would say, "Well, it's not bad," you know, like not too bad at all. But they're 7th in the SEC in throwing the football, over 1,000 yards, 11 touchdowns, and he doesn't have a pick. So you look at that and you say, "Yeah, they're a pass first football team," but they're also more capable throwing the football. So it just it leans me to say that if it turned into that, if it got to that, that might be automatic advantage Mizzou.
0: I would agree. And that's what I think is the intriguing aspect of it. I think Mizzou's got two difference-making wide receivers. I think Florida's got three. You know, but I think Austin Simmons is insanely comfortable going and performing at a level that is like top tier in a traditional drop-back, quick game, downfield. Like, if it becomes a throw-a-thon, I favor Austin Simmons over Philo right now. Why? Because I've seen it.
1: Yeah.
0: Like, I've seen it.
1: Well, but like you said, too, Olubide and Caden Lee are both playing great.
0: Oh, for sure. The other thing I would say, though, too, like, answer me this. Do you think that Eli, prior to Kirby Moore's arrival 2 years ago, do you think Eli's offense has ever been great in a traditional dropback? Like, they're pretty heavy on the play action as well.
1: Yeah.
0: So, it's, I mean, this is a fast, if it becomes a score-a-thon, I can't wait to see these offenses.

0: offenses and these offensive coordinators evolve. That's going to be fascinating.
1: Yep. The excluding one neutral site meeting in 1965, the home team has won 8 of the previous 12 matchups, including 4 straight. The series is 6-6 since Missouri joined the Southeastern Conference. So this is one I think there are going to be more and more things when you begin to add it up, stack it up, that look like this is going to be a more competitive game than some people believe. A lot of people are high on Florida right now. They should be. They deserve their flowers and deserve all the nice things we're saying about them. Yep. You know, Jaden Ball leads the nation in rushing touchdowns. Get it. But at the same time, the matchup and how it looks on paper and some of the things that could go down with how they're going to have to line up and do things, Missouri got a good chance to pull this upset. We'll talk more about it. Get to Stanford Steve in about 10 minutes on a Max Ball Friday next right here on Jocks.
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0: All right, welcome back in. McElroy and Kubelik in the morning. Stanford Steve in 5 minutes. Continue talking some of the games coming up this weekend. Auburn, Tennessee, Greg, as I've been taking a deeper dive into this game throughout the course of the week, I think Monday I would have told you I was about 90% on Tennessee in this game, and it's got to be about even now. More of this on things I saw from Tennessee last week. A lot more on the health of the Tennessee football team, which, remember, when I had them against Kennesaw State a few weeks ago, they were beat up. And I told you all the guys they were concerned about and all the guys that were nicked up. Now you have more guys that are going to be out. Wendell Moy being out at left guard, I think, is big. Having another reserve lineman doubtful for this game, I think, is huge. Not having your entire running back room could be a problem. And then some of the things that happened with the younger quarterback, I think, are an issue as well last week that maybe DJ Durkin can replicate in different ways. And I'm not saying that Auburn has a Colin Simmons, but I think Auburn did a very similar thing last week with Jared Curtis, and nobody's talking about it. I think they used Xavier Atkins in a similar way, and not an exact alignment, but strategy-wise. They showed things, made Jared Curtis think that he needed to throw the football, and then Atkins would drop into essentially a spiral at times, and he was able to take him away when he tried to leave the pocket. I think they can align some similar things to confuse Faison Brandon and find some success. I'm gaining confidence on Auburn this week and interested in kind of where you are on this game, 1,000-foot view.
1: The biggest problem with me, Auburn-wise, in this game is it's been a remarkable two-week stretch of Jekyll and Hyde. And it's mostly defensively. Like, offensively, we kind of know a little bit of what they want to be, what they are, what they're intending to be. What I'm struggling with, you tell me this, like, defensively, like, can we get the performance defensively that we got last week from Auburn? Is that repeatable? Is that the standard going forward? Because if so, I feel good about their chances of being super competitive. But if it reverts back somehow, some way, to the Florida game, man, it's going to be really tough to have me feeling good about them tackling either one of these two backs and effectively stopping the run.
0: I'm just going to continue to believe, and again, I know we don't know this.
1: Yeah.
0: I'm going to continue to believe that the Florida game was a little bit more of an anomaly. And I think it's going to be that for multiple teams. I would love to. I just thought about this now, or I would have done it. Go look at teams' defensive numbers against other teams and then defensive numbers, you know, against Florida and kind of how that looked and just, you know, what that had been. Now, Ole Miss got torched through the air by Louisville, so that would be, you know, that'd be a little bit different. But I would love to just go see, like, how teams were as far as other teams and then against Florida. And see how that went. So, I mean, I don't – all right, Florida gave up – Ole Miss gave up 469, 322, 330, and then 498. So they got got by Louisville and they got got by Florida. So yeah. I don't know if that tells us the exact story that we need here, that we want here. But before I go into any further on these, let's talk about Bill Smith Buick GMC, the GMC Dealer of the Year. And y'all know, it's not just this year. 6 years in a row, 9 times overall, Alabama's largest GMC dealer with Alabama's largest discount, best customer service, 75% of their sales from repeat customers. 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
0: Auburn went 436, 221, 495 against Florida, and 311 against Vanderbilt. So the most yards they have given up as well, did not have a great outing against Baylor. So coming into fruition just a little bit, but I'm thinking the further we get down the road, Greg, that's probably going to be the anomaly game for a lot of defenses.
1: Yeah, and it might be. I mean, there's no denying that. they put you in a blender at the second level. And if your best attribute's your linebackers, which is what Auburn's best attribute is, then it's going to be a hard game for your linebackers. And it's going to be flat out demoralizing. Is it not? I mean, like, yeah. Those guys can't be right. It's going to be very tough. So the way you beat Florida is with your defensive line. But that's what concerns me about this matchup, is I don't love that. I don't love the defensive line for Auburn this year the way I loved them last year. And I don't think that's a fair comparison, naturally. Like, last year's group was legit, really, really good. And I think Tennessee, with their RPO game, can create some problems there as well. I also think they can utilize some of that misdirection, especially quarterback run element. So I think everyone's going to look at that Florida tape against Auburn and say, okay, here's how we get them. It's going to be misdirection. It's going to be wide field zones. It's going to be stretch zones. It's going to be outside the tackle runs, married up with misdirection, quarterback, play action, bootleg, quarterback keeping it on a pull, on a zone read pull, on a jet sweep pull, things like that. So I do think there's some things that can carry over and other teams will use against Auburn until they find some answers for it.
0: Also, when you look at what happened there with FAU, Florida put up 627. The other three teams they faced, 393, 357, 332. So that will be applicable to that team as well. So, yeah, it's going to be interesting to see kind of where that is, where that goes. We'll get to a break, quickly come back. Stanford Steve gives us his thoughts on Auburn, Tennessee, Bama, Mississippi State, Florida, Mizzou, Ohio State, Iowa, and others next on Jock.
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7: Another rainy day, another wild storm rolling through Trustful. 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
0: Welcome back in. McElroy and Kubelik in the morning. 7:36, Friday, October 2nd. G. Mac will be in Tuscaloosa this weekend. I'm in Baton Rouge getting set for McNeese State and LSU. Stanford Steve Greg joins us each and every week. Thanks to our friends at Atlas Senior Living.
1: 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Steve, what's going on, my friend?
9: Nothing much, boys. Just in the great state of Iowa for the first time. Really fired up to see what it's all about. We've been wanting a trip like this, you know, with the bigger conferences now and looking at teams. Like, are we ever going to go back to this place? Are we ever going to go back to this place for game day? It's really cool to be here in Middle America while you're still on another home game, Greg, you know?
1: Wow. Yep. Starkville is home. No doubt about it, baby. Right down the road, though. It is true. So it's nice to be at home this weekend for sure, but we'll be in very hostile terrain tomorrow for any and all wearing crimson. Let's start with that game, Steve. Like, everyone's going to look at it. The weather's looking good. I think a lot of people jumped on the under early because the weather looked disastrous, but now it's starting to look pretty good, so I think people warming up to the over. What do you make of the two teams, and what do you think of the line? Bama's 6-point road favorite.
9: Yeah, I just look at it as a trust factor, Greg. I believe Bama is one of the few teams where I've seen steady improvement every week. I heard you guys talking earlier in the week, and I can't wait to see Coach Saban once he gets off this New York City media tour, but just the idea of this being an 11 a.m. kick, I can't ever remember this game when Bama goes to Starkville, it being, this early. It always felt like it was a night game. But with Bama, I just feel like...
0: Don't act like you weren't alive in the Jefferson Pilot days now. We had a couple of these back in the dirty windshield days.
9: No, the Saban era, the McElroy era, like ever since then. When's the last time this is 11 a.m. kick?
0: Yeah,
9: you
0: know? Not since then.
9: So it's as we get older, it's harder to remember. I just look at the trust factor with Bama's defense, Greg. When you look at it, you know the personnel, how they're able to mix things up. I think there are some times where Coach Womack gets a little too cute sometimes and just, doesn't let his guys play. I think you've seen that with explosive plays. They still give up a ton of explosive plays. And Mississippi State with Levy's offense, I think, is built around that. And I still look at Alabama's defensive front. I tried giving up going against Mississippi State the last couple of weeks after what they did to Minnesota going on the road and that impressive win. But I trust Alabama's defense in this spot. I really do. And the offense continues to get better. So I look at Alabama as the right side here.
0: Steve, what about tonight? I think this is a super interesting matchup with Pitt and Virginia Tech, 6 p.m. on ESPN, 2-4-0 teams going at it. We know Blacksburg's going to be rocking. That place is going to be fun. But how do you sort of view this? Where do you view this game going?
9: Yeah, I had our researchers that it looks like they confirmed it, guys. This is the first game in the Power Four era where both teams are 4-0 and both are unranked, which I found pretty funny, knowing the tendencies of how undefeated teams get the bias, as the season moves on. But I looked at Virginia Tech here as it's a monster spot. Like, this is why you hire James Franklin. There's not a number next to the other team that's coming in. I believe they have the best player on the field in tight end, Luke Reynolds. They featured him plenty. I think Ruckemeyer's taking steps to show you that he can be the guy. And Narduzzi's going to be really good against the run. You know that with the Pitt defenses. I think they're third or fourth this year. I think it's a little over 50 yards they've given up. But Virginia Tech's shown plenty capable. I thought it was a tricky spot after the Maryland win, going to Boston College in the middle of a nor'easter and just getting out of there with a win. But I looked at Virginia Tech being able to put up more points than Pittsburgh in that home environment. They haven't – I did it out. This in a night game at Lane Stadium, they've won one game against a ranked team since 2009, I believe. And that was 2022. Ooh. 2021 against Sam Howell in North Carolina, and that was the first game of the year. And I don't think North Carolina ended up the season ranked that year. So plenty to prove for Virginia Tech, but they'll be amped up. And Coach Franklin, I don't think he has to go with eyeglasses and sunglasses with it being a night game. He could just go with his eyeglasses. So his assistant won't have to carry both pairs of glasses.
1: Where you are is a fascinating matchup. I think the line's around 14. I've seen it at 13.5, seen it at 14.5. I'm not sure exactly where it's at right now. But what I've seen from Ohio State so far, there's a lot of things to like. You know their passing game's great. Uh-huh. I think Sayan's better than he was a year ago, especially on the downfields. He's being a little more athletic, using his legs some too. And then Jeremiah Smith's, of course, untouchable. But I've been a little bit underwhelmed by Ohio State's defense, particularly the front seven. So do you think Iowa can kind of bleed this clock a bit?
9: I believe they can, Greg. Just talking with guys yesterday, after practice and seeing how they go about things, about the difference between playing Michigan last week and playing Ohio State. They know they need to change it up a little bit against Ohio State. Like, they have to have the foot on the gas a little bit harder. Because of the capability of Ohio State's offense compared to Michigan's offense. And I thought it made sense. You know, Ferentz always plays it off like, we're just going to show up and, we'll see, we'll figure it out as we go. But I believe Iowa's offense, there's some pressure there. I would say pressure, but there's an onus on there where they have to, keep up their end of the bargain here if they're going to pull this off. Everybody talks about the last time Ohio State came here and Iowa put up 55. Ryan Day, I believe, was a co-OC on that Ohio State team, but that's almost 10 years ago. It's 2017. But Iowa, I mean, it's just, they live on this old island, and that's what's just awesome about being here. Like, they know they're different. They got Tony Diaz, and I believe Tony Diaz committed, after he went to Alabama, and just like how they went about getting Tony Diaz, who's been their best receiver and is their best receiver. But, like, the idea of, like, this is how we do it. It's an established way we do things. And if you come here, this is how it's going to get done. And I really appreciate in this day and age of that foundation, the establishment that they've carried. And I thought it was really cool talking to the offensive guys last night just about what Iowa's defense brings to the table. And they brought up the Indiana game last year. And their offensive guys were like, there's one shot, where Phil dialed a blitz up that we see all the time as an offense, so we're ready for it. But they hadn't shown on tape at all. And Mendoza got him on a big drive. It's a cover two deal where he hole shots us. You guys have watched that game plenty of times. But the hole shot on the sideline where the receiver gets drilled, like, no one has ever done that. So I looked at Julian saying, you mentioned it, Greg, I'm playing really well lately. But this is a step up in competition. But on the other side, this is a big step up for Iowa. You look at what they've done against Iowa State and then last week against Michigan. Their numbers seem a little padded because of the other two opponents not being FBS teams. So there's still plenty to prove. But I believe Iowa could dictate the tempo because Ohio State still doesn't, to your point, on the defense, they're not what they have been the last couple of years in that front group. The secondary has plenty of athleticism. But I believe Iowa can do it up front and keep the ball away from Julian Sand.
0: Stanford Steve joining us on the Higginbotham Hotline with us each and every week. Thanks to our friends at Atlas Senior Living. We've kind of kicked back and forth this Auburn-Tennessee game. Auburn gets a much-needed win last week. Tennessee maybe shows some flaws against Texas that are not going to be as easily correctable as in some other games that we'll watch other teams. Can Auburn go to Knoxville and win? If they can, how?
9: So that's a great question. I thought it was interesting how fast things changed for Tennessee last week, Cole. Like being around them, you know, in the days leading up to the game, you know, they gave off the notion where, you know, we're going to be that same Tennessee offense. You're going to have to guard on the outside. We're going to see how much you have in the box, and, you know, everything relegates off of what you show us in the box. And I thought they got kicked. You know, you have the guard go down the fourth play of the game. I thought they got kicked in the teeth up front early on, and they totally changed their mindset and how they're going to go about things with a true freshman quarterback, deer in the headlights look, and Texas as good as they are on defense. So what adjustments does Tennessee make in that atmosphere? And this is Auburn's first true road game, right?
0: Yes.
9: Yeah. I still look at those teams that haven't done it because of the offensive lines. I mean, the lack of continuity and all that. We've seen teams get affected, and Texas ran into that last week. Their offensive line in that environment, it's a big spot. So I do lean Tennessee because of having had that game last week and responding to adversity. But I think the recipe is pretty simple for Auburn. Like, be consistent on offense and you're going to be in the game. You have plenty of playmakers, but you have to be consistent on the offensive side. And I'm not sure I can trust them in that standpoint because I like Tennessee's defense.
1: Another one. What about Clemson getting 17 at home? It's down to 16.5 in some places. Like, man, I'm having a tough time. You got to help me out here. I'm having a tough time feeling super confident about Clemson's offense being able to get it against Miami. I do think Clemson's defense can battle, but what do you make of the offense?
9: Yeah, I kind of look at this as from the Miami standpoint, Greg, like watching them go to Stanford and just, you know, throw the ball all the way around. But, like, I expected them to get more sacks, TFLs. Like, I haven't seen that from the Miami defense yet. And what is, like, finally Clemson, I thought they had, you know, a good recipe. You get a punt return for a touchdown. You break a long run, like going on the road and winning at Cal. It wasn't pretty, but it was effective. But can they do that against Miami when they're going to get out-athleticized at every single position? I don't believe it. The consistency of the offense. And Mensa is, Zubin had a stat for us the other day on College Football Live. He has, like, two less incompletions than touchdown passes. Like, it's stupid what they've been able to do. But blindly, double digits at home, night game, Clemson, like, it's like three times in 25 years and the first time in Dabo's era where they're getting double digit at home. I would just hold your butt and just take Clemson plus the points. You don't feel great about it. But that's a lot of points for Miami going on the road in this kind of environment.
0: We have multiple totals at 43.5 right now. Michigan at Minnesota, Michigan State at Wisconsin. There's no shock that the majority of these will be out of the Big Ten, by the way. And then you have to go into the MAC and get Bowling Green at Miami of Ohio. If you're taking the over on one, and give me the most confidence points on which of those three totals you're going over with.
9: I'd have to go to the MAC and give me some action. I don't trust any of those Big Ten offenses you brought up, Cole. With what Michigan, I mean, now Michigan. That's the crazy thing, is that was Bryce Underwood's second best career passing yardage game ever, and it just gets thrown to the side because of what happened after the defense held up all game and they can't close the door against Iowa. But Minnesota goes on the road and gets a nice win at Washington. I like Drake Lindsey, but again, the consistency there. Michigan State, Wisconsin, I can't get to the over on that one. There's the motion of Wisconsin winning, Michigan State not having, you know, all systems go on offense. But out of those three, I would lean towards the MAC in the over. Give me some
0: action. Two other totals real quick. Tell me if I'm crazy thinking that Auburn, Tennessee under is easy money. And UCF, Houston over 50.5 is easy money.
9: Wow. Okay. You love Houston, don't you? You're not, you still have them in the playoff?
0: Well, I know Alonzo Barnett's out. Yeah, I do, Steve. Because Texas Tech's going to fall on their face at some point. All right. How about that?
9: All right. Big 12 wide open. Love it.
0: I know Alonzo Barnett's out. But UCF can still move the ball. Houston plays great defense. But I just think that's two offenses that can score. 50.5, I think we can go over that. And I think Auburn and Tennessee, you get two games similar to what both those teams had last week. I think they're just – people see those offenses, and that's just not – that's not what those teams in the past, what those offenses were. That's not what they are this year.
9: No, I listen, I agree. I mentioned it earlier with Auburn, consistency in offense, and you saw some holes in that Tennessee offense last week. So Tennessee has a little more pressure on them, you know, where they could just say, oh, yeah, number one's coming in, and people throw the stats about all the, you know, number one teams and the last success. But I do look at that. I think 21-22 is enough to win that Auburn-Tennessee game. So I'm with you there on the under in that game.
0: Steve, we appreciate it, man. Look forward to catching up next week.
9: All right. Greg, enjoy your another home game. Appreciate you.
1: Oh, yeah, you know it, bud. Appreciate you.
0: All right. Stanford Steve, GMAC joins us each and every week. Thanks to our friends at Atlas Senior Living.
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0: All right, when we come back, more of a Max Ball Friday right here on Jocks.
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13: And on Lock It In.
0: All right, welcome back here. McElroy and Kubelik in the morning. 7:55 as we continue a Max Ball Friday. That Notre Dame-North Carolina game, interesting, Greg. Because Notre Dame has not looked dominant in any facet. And I do think North Carolina is pretty athletic on that defensive line. And when you look at center and right guard for Notre Dame, it's not always clean. I think there could be some problem areas there. And then obviously what North Carolina is able to do at the tight end. 21.5 feels like a lot of points, man. A lot of points. So I'm kind of with you on liking that game in that spot right there.
1: Yeah, I mean, what I would say about North Carolina in this game is I think it's all about red zone. If their red zone defense is great, they're in good shape. If their red zone defense reverts back to the mean, then you got problems. But right now, they're allowing touchdowns, I think, on like 21%, 25% of red zone penetrations, with among the best in college football. So that's the big key in this one.
0: Hey, quick update on the Mike Tomlin YouTube Minecraft video we discussed on the show yesterday. It went over 1 million views in less than 24 hours. 61,000 likes. He's got over 90,000 subscribers on one Minecraft video.
1: He's got more to come. He's teasing future expansion.
0: No, it's not a bad start for your YouTube channel there.
1: I'll say.
0: Hilarious, the response that a lot of people have. It's all over the place. But we will not discuss that any further. We will get back to football next.
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0: Again, welcome back in, McElroy and Kubelik in the morning. 8 a.m. hour number two underway on a Max Ball Friday. Still a lot to get to, a lot to discuss, a lot to talk about from a college football perspective. 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Tomorrow, 6 p.m., you've got 0-4 ULM at 2-2 South Alabama. That'll be a short week for the Jags as they are at Arkansas State next Thursday night. 1:30 on ESPN Plus, you've got Samford at UAB. That's 1-3 Samford at 2-2 UAB. Cool game here for the city of Birmingham, for sure. And you hope that over at Protective you get a good crowd for that one. Should be a lot of fun. 3 o'clock tomorrow, you got Alabama State at 3-1 taking on Bethune-Cookman at 2-2. 4 o'clock, you got 4-1 Alabama A&M taking on 4-0 Jackson State. 4 p.m., 2-2 Chowan taking on 4-1 West Alabama. 6 o'clock, that's actually 5 o'clock tomorrow night, 2-2 Tuskegee taking on 1-4 Morehouse. And then at 5 o'clock tomorrow on ESPN Plus, you've got 3-2 UNA at 1-3 Eastern Kentucky. So some in-state games for tomorrow with what's coming up here in college football. Before we move on to some other games in the SEC, Greg, tell our listeners about Bromberg's.
1: Bromberg's been my go-to in the community for a very long time. 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
0: All right, let's continue rolling in some of these games coming up this weekend. We mentioned a little bit of Alabama, Mississippi State, a little bit of Auburn, Tennessee, Ohio State, and Iowa, Greg. One that we think the door is a little more open for Iowa than it has been the last few years. Ultimately, is this one that, if it doesn't go the way of just limiting possessions, slowing this game down, dominating TOP, does Iowa have another path to winning this game? I think we both agree if it goes that direction, it is highly advantageous for the Hawkeyes. It's still not going to guarantee a win, because even if it's three possessions, Ohio State could score on all three, and we're not guaranteed that the three or four Iowa would get would lead to touchdowns. But is that the only path, really, for Iowa to find a way to win this game, specifically as a 14.5-point underdog?
1: I think they have to be able to manufacture something through the air. And I don't think their receivers are going to flat-out win. I would lock the receivers on the outside, so it means the tight ends, to me, for Iowa have to be enormous. They have to be really good off play action. I think Hank Brown's got to be accurate. It's going to be some tight windows. It's going to be a little uncomfortable. This is not a big play offense. I think the big key is looking at their yards per carry in this game. Like, rush attempts will obviously reflect yards per carry. If they're north of 3.5 or 4, you got to feel real good about it. If they're under that, you're going to have problems. But yards per carry is enormous.
0: You think about yards per carry, then maybe leading to points. Ohio State's 45 points per game, 6 most in FBS. Iowa leads the nation, 8 points per game allowed. They've allowed 3 offensive touchdowns this year. Miami, Notre Dame, Iowa. Those three teams tied atop the country, allowing just 3 offensive touchdowns all season. It's pretty ridiculous what they've done. We know Jeremiah Smith, Julian Sayin are going to be a big part of this as well. How Iowa is able to get to the quarterback and maybe disrupt some of that is going to be a big piece of the equation. I don't love it as much as I have in previous years for Iowa, but that's got to be something that happens, Greg. You got to get him off his spots. You got to remove some of those passing windows. Joseph Anderson would maybe be the guy that I think has the best chance to do it, 84 for Iowa. He's got that big, long wingspan, a little bit lighter, sleeker. Can they move him around and maybe find a way to get to Julian Sayin, force him to maybe skip a progression, bat a ball down here and there? Like, those are the little things Iowa's got to have to stay in and potentially win this football game.
1: Yeah, I mean, I think they got to win turnover battle here, right? I'm not sure they can get home.
0: I mean, based on the way you're talking about the game going,
1: the field.
0: It's fair. I mean, I don't know if that – I wouldn't be surprised if there's not a turnover in this game, to be honest with you. I mean, with the limited possessions, limited amount of plays, I think if Fry would ultimately win it, yeah, they probably got to get one. I'd be with you there because it all comes down. It's more so just stealing possessions from Ohio State, right? Like you got to take an opportunity away from them to be able to score, and that would obviously be another way that you did that.
1: But I think another way of looking at it would be and I'm not talking about a traditional interception or recovering a fumble in Ohio State territory. I think you got to have some type of massive special teams element, whether it's a block punt, big punt return, big kick return. You're going to have to manufacture points with field position. I think that's huge in this game. I don't see a scenario where Iowa can stretch 5 or 6 drives 60 plus yards. You know what I'm saying? I think they need a couple in which it's like, all right, hey, that was a 21-yard drive and we got 3 out of it. Hey, we got a special teams return touchdown. All right, that's massive. No yards, no drives, 6 points. I think those are going to be very important. They're going to have to win the third phase in special teams, and they're going to have to be great, I think, when it comes to getting hands on the football.
0: Yeah. No, I'd be with you on all that. And ultimately, I don't know if I'll be extremely surprised if this happened. I'm not going to pick it. I think the offense is too explosive. I think Iowa maybe allows a touchdown or two. I don't want to say by accident, but like, I mean, Jeremiah Smith can catch a hitch and it could go 65. Like, that's just what he is. So I think Iowa State slips up, Ohio State slips up, gets a touchdown or two, and ultimately finds a way to win it. But I do think this will be a contested game. I think it'll be a close game. I think they can muck it up. I think they can make it their style fight. It's just no matter how many possessions you limit them to, Greg, they're dangerous on every possession, and that's the problem.
1: Yeah, and I think when you look at Ohio State, it's one play can break you. That's what sucks about it. That's what's hard about playing against them. You know what I'm saying? Is that one play will break you. And you could play, let's just say that Ohio State in this game snaps the ball 65 times. That's probably about right. Maybe a little less, depending on how well their defense is playing. Iowa could defend 62 times out of the 65 incredibly well and give up 3 big plays, and they lose the game 21-7. You know what I mean? Like they could play incredibly well on 98% of the offensive snaps, and it won't matter. And that's the hard thing about Ohio State.
0: Yep. And ultimately, I'll take Ohio State in a close one. I think they sneak it out. So if you wanted to take that and say maybe that gives you a little bit more confidence in taking Iowa with the points, maybe you go there, but I'll take Ohio State to get a win and probably within the line, G-Mac.
1: Yeah. I'm going to say that Iowa covers, Ohio State wins. I don't think we feel super confident in Ohio State's capabilities of stopping the run completely. I think Iowa can bleed it. I think it will be low scoring. And I think it'll be challenging for Iowa to score, too. So, like, I think it's an under game all day long. I lean Iowa in the points, but I think it's going to require a perfect storm for Iowa to actually outright win the game.
0: Yeah, I'd be with you on that one. All right, Kentucky's going to be at South Carolina, 3:15 on the SEC Network. Kentucky coming off a win against South Alabama where they kind of played with their food in the first half. A couple of the warts that are probably going to stick with this team showed up, but a lot of the good that's going to be there with this team also showed up. South Carolina, it's hard not to talk about this game, Greg, and just wonder mentally and emotionally where they are. And Shane Beamer went out of his way yesterday in his press conference. There's great audio out there about him talking about, hey, you know, we had a great practice. We look good. You know, we feel good about things. We're back, whatever, so to speak. And, you know, he was emphatic about it, which is awesome. That's cool. It's great that you guys are feeling yourselves from practice. But you haven't performed well much this year. 2-2 on the season, 0-2 in the SEC. And Kentucky has a lot of reason for confidence right now. Now, I think one of the bigger problems for Kentucky in this game is they could not get to the quarterback last week. And I think that there are a lot of ways that Major Applewhite looked at Jay Bateman running zone coverage and probably knew he was going to live in it. And I can tell you they are going to live in it because it's who they think they are. And said, all right, well, we know where we're going to attack that, and we know where we can find yards. And if we can get some protection, we'll do it. And they got the protection. Now, I don't know where Sam Green was in the first half. You know, that was a little bit of a problem. He got into the game just a little bit later, which I think helped. And I do think they have some guys up front that can be disruptive enough to help. Like Myquise Humphrey-Grace can get you a good pass rush. Tavian Gadsden's been awesome. He wasn't in last week. But I think getting Jamarian Harkless back inside can also help with that. But they got to find some edge rush, man. I think Sam Green can do it to an extent. I think Lorenzo Cowan can help with it some, but it has not been consistent. And I'd be nervous, even though this receiving core has not been great, but giving Lenore Sellers time with the talent level that is there, I wouldn't love that spot. You better find a way, because I think teams are better when they make him think and they get him off a spot. Kentucky's got to find a way to do that. The other part, too, is South Carolina's not going to run the ball. Not against this front, not against this D-line. Grant Godfrey playing good at linebacker as well. And, you know, I don't think they're going to run the football. I don't think they can just line up and run the ball. That's not going to happen for South Carolina. It's like all things lead to Kentucky in this one. But they're just going to South Carolina. Knowing South Carolina's painted into a corner makes me a little bit nervous about it.
1: I just wonder a little bit about where South Carolina is mentally. I mean, one of your best players suspended, your offense is struggling, your quarterback's not seeing the field real well. You know, everyone's talking about Shane Beamer and the buyout and all this other stuff. Like, they need a hot start. They need to start fast. And because if Kentucky starts fast and all of a sudden it's 14-3 at the, you know, midway through the second quarter, like, it's going to get uncomfortable fast. So I think in the worst way possible, no one in college football needs a hotter start this weekend than South Carolina, in my opinion.
0: Yep. And then obviously your most talented player on defense is not going to be out there. You need to get to Kenny Minchie. And one thing that I did notice, Greg, keep an eye on this in this game. Now, they fumbled one last week where Minchie dropped the ball, was down going in and ended up being a South Alabama recovery. There has been a lot of space, a lot of green on zone read keeps for Kenny Minchie.
1: Yeah.
0: And he has not kept a ton of them. And Joe Sloan actually told us last week, because I asked him about it, and he said, we've put it into where we want him to take advantage of that a little bit more. We think you're going to have space. South Carolina will crash down at times in a very aggressive manner. And I think some of that is they feel like with linebackers replacing, they can cover that ground, they can be okay there, but just keep an eye on that. I don't know what the Kenny Minchie rushing total is in this game. Yeah. I haven't looked for that, but that might be one that you take a peek at, and if it's pretty low, because he might be able to pull two or three and pick up big chunks of yards in this game. Sure. And two, like he's been a little behind on a couple of things. Like, there are a couple of things where the ball, I think, needs to come out, and he waits a little bit. And he bails on protection a little bit early. Like, there are some parts of his game that need – the comfort level really does need to raise for this offense to really get going.
1: Yeah. I mean, I think that there's times when he looks very in control, but there's also times when you could tell he started four games in his career. You know,
0: that's the crazy part, man. What is he, a fourth-year player? And he started four games? It's like you really do need to remember that sometimes.
1: Yeah, and he hasn't played a ton. You know, hasn't played a ton. So that's something worth watching, is that he is he's a guy that is still young in his development, even though he's an older player. And he's just going to get better over the course of time, especially when it comes to anticipating getting the ball out quick.
0: Absolutely. It's a tough one to pick, but I think I like South Carolina on the road. I think being a little bit earlier helps. I think they create ways to run the football. I would probably lean under here if I had to, if you made me go one way or the other. I feel like I'm playing the under on every game this week, but I'm gonna go with Kentucky, man, just because. And the main reason, Greg, is I just have no idea where South Carolina is mentally or emotionally right now. And now, and the only people who do are inside that building, so I'm not saying that other people should or shouldn't know, but it's hard for me to imagine they're in a great spot. And you know what? Maybe Dylan Stewart's been acting a fool for weeks, and this is a great thing that he's just out of there. I don't know.
1: Yeah.
0: But that's possible. But I don't know where that thing is from an emotional standpoint right now.
1: Yeah, I mean, I think that when you look at the mental side of it, there's a big part of that. And I don't like to go the mental side. You know me, we don't. We like to break down the XO. But the mental side is absolutely a part of this conversation. I mean, absolutely a part. So, and frankly, like, I think it'd be more beneficial for South Carolina in some scenarios to be on the road when it starts to get a little bit dicey. You know, let's say you get off to a slow start, they go 3 and out on their first 3 possessions. Like, you're getting booed. You know what I mean? Like, that's coming. So I think that a fast start is absolutely necessary, because then the mentals do become part of it. And I hate making that part of our breakdown, but it is a real conversation right now around South Carolina.
0: Yeah, 100%. All right, so which way are you going? I'm going to take the Wildcats.
1: Yes, for sure.
0: All right. John, you like Kentucky or South Carolina here?
20: I feel like Vegas is telling me to take South Carolina, but after what I saw last week and how good I believe that –

0: ability to be able to be problematic. I actually feel great about Miami in this game. I almost feel great about them covering 16.5, which sounds crazy to think about being at Clemson and feeling good about them covering that big of a number.
1: It's just hard to unsee the performance by Clemson against LSU, is it not?
0: Yeah.
1: I mean, it really is. It's hard to unsee that performance. I am concerned about how much man Clemson plays. I'm concerned about how much pressure Clemson tries to bring. And how the last guy in college football I want to play man with, a man against, when I'm a heavy pressure team is Malachi Toney. Like, he's going to break a tackle. Like, you can't tackle the guy. So right. He'll break a tackle and turn a 4-yard throw into a 40-yard gain in 2 seconds. So I think they're going to have a great plan for him. The other thing I'm concerned about is they've kind of quietly gotten the run game going a bit. But my question is, like what always is, against who? You know, all right, you ran it well against Cal. Awesome. This is a huge step up in competition. Like, are you going to be able to run the ball well against Miami? Because if you don't, you're putting an awful lot on your freshman quarterback. So I think a huge part of it is, can Clemson run the football? And what's their plan for Malachi Toney?
0: Right.
1: Because after the catch, he's deadly.
0: Oh, there's no doubt. All right, so we're taking Miami to cover here?
1: I think the number's just about right. Like, if you told me one way or the other, I'd take Miami minus the points. But there's part of me, too, that is still a little concerned about Miami at the corner spot. There's part of me still that's a little bit curious about the competition that Miami's played against. So it wouldn't surprise me if Clemson's in it early, but I don't know if they can stay in it for 4 quarters.
0: All right. Quickly, does Georgia cover against Vanderbilt this weekend? I don't know if there's much of the game for us to break down, but they're a 25.5-point favorite.
1: Gosh. It's a lot of points, but yeah, I would lean Georgia. The only thing that would stop them from covering is a look-ahead scenario with Bama coming next week, but I just don't think they're wired that way.
0: Yeah. I'm kind of with you on that one. I think the Vanderbilt offense is going to be overwhelmed. I don't see them moving the ball much, and I think Stephen Gregory and that Vanderbilt defense can at least get a couple of stops, cause a couple of problems, a couple of things will go their way here and there. So I don't know if they go over 25.5, but I do think Georgia gets to a comfortable win. Plenty more to discuss, plenty more to get to on a Max Ball Friday. Tell our listeners about Cantee.
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0: All right. When we come back, we'll have more on a Max Ball Friday, extra games that we got to get into to discuss. We'll do it all next right here on Jock.
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0: All right, welcome back in. McElroy and Kubelik in the morning. Continuing a Max Ball Friday. A couple other picks that we'll get in. Rutgers doesn't threaten Indiana, do they? 7 p.m. tomorrow on the Big Ten Network.
5: What do you think?
0: I don't, but I do think Rutgers has some explosive capabilities with K.J. Duff. I think Indiana has been a little lackadaisical, so I'm intrigued to see it. But obviously, it's not one that I feel like truly they should have a problem with. We talk about some of these tough spots for SEC teams, Greg. Like you mentioned the Auburn-Tennessee game, how big that is, like how much they really need that. You could almost say Mizzou's in that spot right now. Like you just, it's where A&M and LSU were last week. Is USC in that spot this weekend against Washington? They get them at home, 6:30 on NBC. And there's just a lot of negativity floating around out there. You don't want to drop two in a row. You don't want that to be a problem. And just kind of wonder what sort of desperation sits in for Southern Cal. It's disappointing the D-line last week. Had not been where I thought it was going to be. And now you bring in another high-powered offense with quarterback mobility that's going to be able to be problematic. It feels like USC's favored by 8.5. Doesn't feel like a great spot for the Trojans right here.
5: See, I'm on the other side. Like, I think if you watch last week's game, and I watched it a lot, SC just made a lot of mistakes in the red zone. Like, as soon as they get in the red zone, they just couldn't execute. They weren't very good on third down either, especially when it got into the red zone. They got hit on a couple things last week. I mean, they gave up a screen. They gave up a couple big plays. Like, I think SC is probably a little better than last week's performance would indicate. I like them here. Washington's been a mess this year. Yes, they're 3-1, but they've been playing with fire every week, it feels like. So I think it's pretty interesting to see kind of the dynamic that's going on at SC. Because I still think they're better than what they might have shown last week. And giving up 41 hurts, no doubt about it. But you and I watched the personnel. Like, I think they're better than you might realize. And there was a lot of, like, very weird moments in that game last week where they just couldn't quite make the play. But they were kind of in the right spot in a lot of times, you know? So sometimes it's when they're just guys are running free and guys are running open, I'm a lot more concerned. That wasn't the case last week. I just think it was kind of a perfect storm for the way it turned out.
0: Yeah. And we'll see where that one heads. 6:30 on NBC. I'm going to take USC, but it feels like a weird spot because of the noise. And listen, it's not a program that you feel like mentally, emotionally, is one of the stronger in college football. It just isn't. So that's why I think I let those things maybe weigh a little bit heavier than some of the other stuff that we're going to talk about. But it's another one that extra reasons could play in as to how things are going to go. Back to Alabama and Mississippi State. We talked about Bama bussing over tomorrow morning and being an early kick. How this game starts, like if you're Ryan Grubb, if you're Kalen DeBoer, going into this game offensively, what do you want to show, present early to try to help continue to manufacture success on offense throughout four quarters of this game?
5: You know, I think a big part of it for Alabama will be protection. It always starts with protection. I think the protection needs to be good. See whether or not Javon James, the right tackle, can go. If he can't, then you got Tyrell Miller, so you might have a backup right tackle in the game. That's worth watching. The one thing I'll say with State is I don't feel like they are consistently capable of creating pressure with just a four-man rush. If they can create pressure, then that's really good news for them. If they can't create pressure, do they add more? And Keelan's been great against pressure this year. So what do you think? Do you think State will attack him, or you think they'll try to get home with four?
0: I think it's a big part of the question here is, you know, where do you try to go? What do you try to do early? And how much do you try to take away? How aggressive are you with it if you're Zach Arnett? And I think there's some carryover from last week where he went into it thinking, all right, you know, we're going to get back to what we were. We're going to get back to doing what we were doing when I was here prior, where I had the most success. And I think you get some of that early. I really do. For me, the bigger question is just how consistently does he stay there? Does he feel like he needs to be that the entire game? Would you agree that he probably feels like he needs that to neutralize the Alabama rushing attack?
5: Yeah, I think he probably does. I think the interior, that's the biggest thing. Like, I think they're fine on the edges. I do think the interior is where they could get moved a bit.
0: So, and also I think the DBs play the run extremely well. They fly sideline to sideline. They're not afraid of contact. The linebackers can run. So I don't think he's overly concerned about the perimeter run game. I do think that he'd be more concerned interior. The bigger question here is, if he opens up that way and it works a little bit, Grubb has been amazing this year at shifting the run emphasis earlier in games where they've, like you've talked about the Florida State game, where they've come out and tried to do certain things. I thought he did a good job with some of the stuff that they went to. Split zone, tight end influence last week against South Carolina when maybe it didn't just go right out of the gate and he realized how he was going to have to manage the edges of that defense, and then they got to it a little bit later. So I'd be interested to watch, and I know this is something that you'll do a great job talking about in the broadcast, is kind of how they vary the run after probably series three, because they haven't been stubborn just with the same run plays, but they have been stubborn enough with the run. And then I think that's what's opened up the pass for Keelan Russell later in game. So I'm really intrigued to see where Bama goes in the run game after like series two, three, because I think they'll want to present some things that probably are more important in them getting to what they want to get to later. And then how quickly do they feel like they need to get to it? And then do you absolutely have to? Because if the other stuff's going, then you don't have to open those doors right away. And then if Mississippi State is hyper-aggressive and that's kind of what Alabama wants, but they know what they're going to get to next, that could really work in their favor. So I would almost, if it were me, I would tell Zach to play as straight up as you can for the first two or three series, because then you know they want to move to something else and you want to be ready to be able to react to that. If you're all over the place early, and then they have a counter for that and they hadn't showed, that's where you could get into some problems. And that's kind of the matchup that I want to see in that game, is like where Alabama starts in the run game, where Mississippi State starts defensively up front, and then the counters off both. Because my thought is, if Mississippi State is hyper-aggressive early and they find success, I don't think that necessarily is going to allude to four quarters of success on defense. I think Grubb and DeBoer kind of know, like, all right, cool, we were expecting this. We've been able to vary our run game as the game went on almost every week, and so here's our counterpunch. And what's yours going to be? Because if you're throwing all your chips out there early, Greg, then you basically have to sit back on it. And that's not where you want to be if you're Mississippi State.
5: No, and I think a big part of it, too, is with Mississippi State and what they're trying to do defensively. Like, they've done a great job of not giving up the big play, right? That was what Alabama kind of thrived on last week. Stopping the run's big. Creating pressure is big. The other thing, too, with a clean pocket, I mean, Keelan's just wearing people out. So it's like, man, do you roll the dice and try to heat him up? Because he's been pretty good against the blitz so far. Do you decide to rush four and drop seven? Like, is that the approach? Do you rush three and drop eight? Is that the approach? I also think it's really important in this game to make sure you account for his legs, because it's still something you gotta be mindful of. The other thing Mississippi State struggled with is the backs out of the backfield in the passing game. So if you look at kind of some of the numbers, Mississippi State's given up over 9 yards an attempt to backs out of the backfield in the passing game. So those linebackers can get a little lost from time to time in coverage. So I think checkdowns in this game are really important for Keelan, because they've just not covered them very well. So that needs to be a point of emphasis. That's something that he hasn't been elite at just yet because he's still a young player. Hey, get through your progressions. If you don't like it, take the back, because good things have happened against this defense when you take it.
0: Yeah, and you look at opponent long scrimmage plays. Alabama's allowed 4 plays of 50 yards or more this year. Mississippi State is not allowed to play a 50 yards or more. So, you know, that's one that you look at and say, all right, and, you know, can you generate those? Can you find those? You know, plays of 40 yards or more, Mississippi State has 7 on the season. Now, that's 4th in the SEC. Only Florida, Georgia, South Carolina have more. They each have 9. So explosive plays are going to be a part of it. I don't think it's going to be the only thing, because there are going to be other situations when you need to grind some things out, be it, as you mentioned, red zone, like how great Alabama has been punching the ball in when they've been in low red zone down near the goal line. It's where those tight ends, I think, have been huge. The backs have been big, and even some mobile quarterback has helped. But Mississippi State's got to find a way to do it. And they've got the pop pass, you know, direct snaps to Anthony Evans, using Bothwell in different ways. Like, so I think that was an emphasis point for Jeff to be able to say, hey, we got to do some different things when we get inside the 10. To actually find touchdowns. We can get them from outside the 50. Like, you know, they can get those. They got to find ways to get them inside the 10. And they've gotten a little more variance with how they're able to do that, Greg, when they're getting close to the goal line.
5: Yeah, I mean, I think there's a lot more variance. And the tight ends have been enormous, absolutely enormous. And in this game, I think they'll be big as well. Do you think, look, we haven't really seen Mississippi State play against 12 personnel with 2 tight ends on the field. They've defended a lot of snaps this year, but most of it's been 11 personnel that they've seen. They've seen about 10% of their defensive snaps that come out of the 12. This will obviously be a totally different animal. Bama's in it at least 40%, if not a little more. How do you think they'll handle defensive substitutions? They play the base, or do you think they'll play it a little bit more, hey, we are who we are, we're doing what we do?
0: I don't think there's going to be a big variance in personnel, no. I mean, think about who we're talking about. I mean, Zach Arnett is kind of half the questions I ask him. He's like, well, that's what we do. We do. It's kind of what we are.
5: Yeah.
0: So I think he believes more in, regardless of who's on the field, we can create things to our advantage. And whether that's leveraging things to the sideline, and whether that is overloading a side, whatever that is, I don't think he is consumed with matching personnel as he is attacking you in ways that he feels like are beneficial for his defense. That's my thought based on talking to him. So, but it is going to be interesting to see when they get against more bonus bigs than they have faced this season. Is that a problem? And then, too, that goes back to like we talked about with Iowa and Ohio State. Does Alabama turn into just, hey, we're going to grind this game out, man?
5: Yeah.
0: because if they're having the success, I don't think they'll get away. Like we've talked about it. Alabama, one of the few teams in the SEC that has actually said, we will grind some things out. And, you know, we will go out there and consistently run the football. Obviously, Florida has been one. Tennessee has been one. You get some anomaly numbers like South Carolina and Mississippi State from a rushing perspective. I think LSU's rushing numbers are almost an anomaly right now because they haven't necessarily leaned on it. I think Kentucky will lean on it. I think Bama will lean on it. Georgia has at times. But, you know, they are one of those teams that I would not be surprised if this thing turned into Alabama just saying, we're going to hand it off and see what y'all can do about it. Because we know that your best player is not going to be on the field when we're doing that.
5: Yeah, I think that's going to be really interesting. I think that's going to be a big part of the game. And the time of possession battle and the keep away and all that stuff is always something when it comes to the modern-day college football. I think that time of possession is coming back and is becoming more significant. I don't think it's like the end-all, be-all, but it matters, especially when you have a super dynamic offense and a super dynamic quarterback on the other side.
0: We're going to pick this game in the next hour. We'll pick Auburn, Tennessee, pick a couple of other ones. We'll pick Florida, Missouri next hour. We haven't even mentioned a few SEC games that are happening this weekend. We need to get to those. We need to discuss those. Obviously, a lot of other things we need to get to. We did mention that Samford and UAB tomorrow from Protective. It's on ESPN Plus as well. But, John, tell our listeners exactly what's going on down in Five Points.
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0: All right, welcome back in. McElroy and Kubelik in the morning. Let's get some couple picks in before we get to the 9 o'clock hour. At Mac and Cube, you guys want to be a part of the show, you can text in 205-834-9450. Questions, concerns on games coming up this weekend. Got some good ones tonight. As we mentioned, Pitt, Virginia Tech, two undefeateds going at it. Liberty and Delaware, if you want to see Nick Minicucci run the show for the Delaware Blue Hens offense. Penn State, Northwestern on Big Boy Fox tonight as well, as Penn State looks to get in 4-0, bounce back from their first loss of the season. Jeff Collins, former Georgia Tech head coach, Mississippi State defensive coordinator, going to join us at 9:30 today to talk about defending this Mississippi State offense, an offense he's gone up against multiple times. He has drawn up plans for it, defended against it. Where do the complications come? He will discuss that with us in the 9 o'clock hour, coming up here in, about 45 minutes. We'll talk to him about it. Arkansas, Texas A&M, Greg, we haven't mentioned this game at all. I feel a little bit crazy when I watch Arkansas's offense because I'm like, man, there are some things there.
5: For sure.
0: Number one, they refuse to hand the football off on a consistent basis, but they seem to find it. That, you know what? I'm just going to stop right there. This is the answer for both of these teams. Just hand the ball off.
5: No, don't.
0: I'm going to honestly tell you right now, and I truly believe it's, I don't think either one of these teams is very good. I understand that Texas A&M's got more talent. They do. At wide receiver, I'm not saying that they're overly more talented at running back, but like when you include running backs, receiver, and Chris Marshall's having a great year, by the way. But they're more talented top to bottom at wide receiver. They're more talented on the defensive line. I actually might lean Arkansas at safety just based on the way the A&M safeties are playing right now. It has not been an easy watch for that group, which is another reason play action needs to be big. But I think the team that most consistently just hands the football off in this game legitimately will win this game.
5: Come on.
0: Because Arkansas's got multiple tight ends. Now, one of them is a glorified fullback that they can use to do different things formationally, shifts, motions. They have a mobile quarterback that they can utilize. And when you give him easier reads and throws via off play actions, sprint outs, boots, where you know where the ball is going to go, 1-2, tuck it and run if it's not there. When you do those things with him, he can complete passes. And by the way, you got a 50-50 guy that if he's covered, just throw it to him if it's one-on-one. And Chris Marshall, he'll go get it. Like he is that guy. Well, you might not know about him, not you, but if you're listening to the show, but like he can make the one-handed catches, he can catch the ball in traffic, he can do all those things. And you got a couple pass rushers that if A&M wants to keep playing the same way they're playing, you can get to the quarterback. So
5: no doubt.
0: I just, if A&M wants to keep playing this, we are a drop back team game. And I watched the LSU A&M on the plane again last night, Greg, and I'm like, there goes Reuben Owens. He's got room to run. He's got area to find success. And then they just literally don't do it anymore. And Arkansas, by the way, is pretty similar. Now, the difference is Arkansas has just had areas in which you see the run lanes open up the way that A&M's have. They're going to have to grind it out a little bit more. But I just think you got to be a little more creative with how you work your tight ends and maybe some motions. And you got to shift in personnel people a little bit more and in formation people. But I'm telling you right now, Greg, I really believe this. The team that decides to just hand the ball off more because of what that will lead to later in the game, I think we'll win this game. Unless the Arkansas defense is just way out of place and they give up multiple explosives, which is not, you know, completely out of the question. But that's also not out of the question for the A&M defense. I mean, they gave LSU some freebies last week.
5: Yes.
0: And so I think whoever says, you know what, we will run the ball and we'll try to control the tempo and pace of this game, and then we will use that to make our quarterback's life easier as the game goes on. And I'll say this, Arkansas has an advantage formationally doing that right now because they'll run more pistol, they'll get under center a little bit. Like A&M feels like, and I know this, I'm not saying this is real, they feel like they give you about three formations. Gun offset right, gun offset left, and gun two back. I mean, they're not giving you a whole lot of variance there. So
5: very little.
0: I think this game's closer than people think. I would absolutely take Arkansas and 14 in this game. And I'm not saying I'm not saying I strongly believe Arkansas wins it, but giving them 14 points in a rivalry game, I feel pretty good about that.
5: I don't know, man. I just Arkansas to me. Yes, last week was a step in the right direction. Yes, there's things that I think you can grow off of. But ultimately, the gap in talent is significant here. I mean, there's a lot of talent on this A&M roster. And I trust Elko enough to figure it out. I think you have to take the game out of Marcel Reed's hand a little bit. Call it and run it. Get him some quarterback runs. Get him some things like that. The passing game can still be there, but it's your secondary option. I like A&M and a bounce back here. But I agree with you. Like, laying two touchdowns right now with what we've seen from them is very difficult.
0: No doubt. That's a tough one. I'm going to go A&M. I'm going to go Arkansas with the points. You're going to take A&M to cover?
5: Yeah, I'll take A&M to cover just so we have a difference.
0: Ooh, okay. There we go. So that's that game. My game is McNeese at LSU. I know we're not going to talk about, like, McNeese actually winning this game. I will give you guys a couple things to watch, though, if you want. This number zero at running back, Amari Wiggins, who transferred from Louisiana Tech. This dude's got some real wiggle now. He is fun to watch. And then they have Trevante Citizen, a running back that transferred in from Miami that had some knee issues. He's 6'2", 220 from Lake Charles. He can get it as well. You got a couple receivers out there that I think could be problematic. And again, I'm saying this because I think you're probably going to see the twos and threes later in the game for the LSU defense, specifically as they're trying to get healthy. But Elisha Edwards can be like a 50-50 problem. That's number two. I also think Cameron Senegal got some wiggle out in the slot. So a couple of guys, and Jake Strong is a Texas Tech transfer quarterback. He's got a big arm. He can sling it around. So just maybe against a defense that's going to be aggressive, McNeese finds a couple of things on offense. I think the big question here, Greg, is like when you watch the LSU film late in the game against A&M and you see Sam Lebbitt hopping around and throwing off his back foot. Now, it was weird that when he actually got near the goal line and decided to run the one ball in, it looked totally different. So I don't know what's going on with that. But I can't imagine we're going to get a ton of Sam Lebbitt in this game. And I am interested to just see and hear about where LSU is from a health perspective, because with Kentucky, Mississippi State coming up, Auburn, Alabama, Texas, Tennessee, Arkansas still on the schedule, like where they are health-wise makes the schedule much more interesting for the LSU Tigers.
5: Yeah, I would agree. And I think, too, part of it, LSU, I'm curious. I think your game, I said this yesterday, I think your game's really interesting because LSU has had the injury bug a bit, so their depth has been challenged. And I am curious, I mean, with the roster that's been totally turned over, like who are some of those guys that might be down the roster a bit that might have to play really pivotal roles as the season goes along?
0: I don't think there's any doubt. And you and I both are a big fan of probably where they would go next at quarterback, and that's Landon Clark. I did him a little disservice on the mobility part because it is really nice. I had just not paid close enough attention to him getting out of the pocket. But, man, he got a couple open field where he puts his foot in the ground and makes the guy miss. A little bit reckless, I will say, when he's running the ball. And how long he'll hold on to the ball before he actually throws it, like near the sideline where he throws the touchdown. But he's kind of fun to watch, man. And it's like, you just kind of wonder, like, what would he be as a starting quarterback in this offense? Because he's got some real skill.
5: Yeah, I think he's legit. I think a lot of his skill set looks a bit like Trinidad Chambliss. Just saying. Very similar.
0: Here we go with that comp. That's a heck of a
5: comp. I'm just saying his skill set is similar. Just saying. Like, similar background. Elon. Similar everything. Like, Lane and...
0: Fansided.com. Greg McElroy says Landon Clark is the next Trinidad Chambliss.
9: 100%.
5: Just saying, there's a lot of similarities there.
9: I was thinking more Haynes King.
0: I mean, modern schools will take last year's Haynes King, be happy with
9: Georgia
0: it.
9: Georgia Tech version?
0: All right, let's pick a couple.
5: He throws it pretty well, dude. I think that kid's really a good player, man. I like him a lot.
0: All right, let's get to a break, come back, and pick a couple more of these games next on Jocks.
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5: Welcome back, McElroy Cuban of the Morning. Final segment, second hour, another hour of Max Ball coming up here. 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
0: All right, back with hour number three of a Max Ball Friday. More picks coming your way for more games this weekend. A couple that we hadn't hit just yet, and we will do that right after this on Jocks.
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0: All right, so let's get a couple games in that we have not picked just yet. We just picked A&M Arkansas. Damien, which direction would you go on that one?
17: I'm feeling A&M. I think Arkansas can make it competitive, but I think there's still a talent gap that A&M just needs to figure it all out. I think this is kind of their get-right situation.
0: What about within the number, though? Because that's what we were talking about, 14 points for A&M. They cover that?
17: Yeah, I think they cover.
0: Okay. Here you go, John. A&M cover 14.
18: It's a hold your nose, but eventually, yeah. You may not feel comfortable till their zeros on the clock, but yeah, they do.
0: All right, Damien, and you didn't pick Kentucky South Carolina either. This game 3:15 on the SEC Network in Columbia. Who are you taking on that one?
17: Oh, I think Kentucky. I think Kentucky handles their business. Like I think the wrong team is favored.
0: They take care of business there. All right. We already got John's pick there. Do you think Georgia covers the 25.5?
17: Yes.
0: Okay. There you go. All right. Let's get to some that we have not picked just yet. None of us. And that's going to be Florida, Missouri. We've talked a lot about it. We've broken it down. GMAC ultimately, is it defending the stretch play? Is it the back end of the defenses being up to par? Like, what does this ultimately come down to as far as why whoever it is wins this game?
5: Oh, man. I think the stretch zone's huge. I think tackling is huge. I think penetration from Mizzou defensively is huge. I would say, I'm trying to think of some other angles here. I think corner play for Florida is huge.
0: Big.
5: I think that's really important. If Mizzou can kind of live on the perimeter and put those corners in a tough spot, they can find some success. I really believe that. So I think there's a lot of things that are really important in this game, but those are probably top of list for me.
0: All right. What are your final thoughts on this one, Damian? Florida, Mizzou. Which way does it go?
17: Man, I think Florida is just on a heater. I think Missouri's good enough to keep it competitive, but if you don't have an answer for Jaden Baugh, and I think the receiving core from Florida is really starting to put, you know, a lot of people on notice that they're really, really good. And Aaron Filo is pretty much in that point guard role where he's been on point. He's just like, hey, I got to give the ball to my playmakers. They go and get it done. I think Florida's on a heater. I think they win.
0: Okay. Across the board, Florida's a little bit lighter up front. And is that the difference for not only that O-line, which Caden Green looked good last week, getting back in kind of full swing. I think the best that we've seen him. And not just Brett Norfleet when they're going to add some tight ends. Like they're getting good reps from multiple tight ends in the lineup right now. And that could be the difference out on the edges as far as kind of how they get things going in the run game. Jordan Harris has been great, 86 for the Missouri offense. We were talking about adding a little something extra to the run game. I'll answer my own question to you, Greg. Austin Simmons is going to get some, but he takes chances. That either alludes to Florida knocking the ball out or taking the ball away. Also could lead to some Missouri touchdowns, because I think Florida a little high risk on the back end. I don't think they're the safeties are great in coverage, and Austin Simmons is not afraid to work the seams middle of the field. This is an Aaron Filo game, and that doesn't mean Jaden Ball is not going to get 150. It doesn't mean Florida's not going to run for 200. But the big moments in this game will be on Aaron Filo, in my opinion, because I think Missouri will commit to taking that rush game away. I think they will try to come up with a few things to where some of the window dressing, some of the eye candy is not as advantageous for Buster Faulkner. And Aaron Filo has to find those things and take advantage of those things. And if he can do that, and that might be checkdowns, literally. That might be simple throwbacks off of a motion that is not respected the way that it needs to be. But I think Aaron Filo's got to find those things. And if you and I are sitting there on Monday saying, hey, there were three plays on 3rd and 6, on 2nd and 9 where Filo turned and, you know, hit a jet sweep receiver that was uncovered or hit the back out of the backfield after a play action when it was open, and those led to first downs or touchdowns, or those drives ended up being big, I think those are going to be the difference in the game. And he's proven that he can operate the offense and get you those things. And it is still, at the end of the day, a very aggressive Missouri defense. And I don't know how you coach that out of your guys. I don't know if you want to coach that out of your guys. But, like, Nicholas Rodriguez flies around. Robert Woodyard flies around. Santana Banner flies around. It's hard for me to imagine they're going to be in position for four quarters. I cannot fathom that. So Aaron Filo, if he hits the 2-3 throws where defenders are out of position, Florida wins the game. But I think this game is close. I think it's a freaking dogfight. And one of the reasons I like Florida to win it is I think John Sumrall welcomes that. And I think he'll have his kids prepared for it. And if this was November 16th, I probably wouldn't like Florida in this spot very much. But it's going to be 73 degrees.
17: Oh, boy.
0: And so I think Florida will be just fine going to Como to be able to manage and handle this one. I don't like the over, 57.5. But I do like Florida to be able to just, I mean, barely sneak this one out, G-Mac. I'll take the Gators.
5: Come on. You know that Florida scores 50 a game. They could do it themselves.
0: They have, yeah.
5: I just think Mizzou has seen this offense so many times. Like, they're not going to play it as poorly as some others. I mean, for Ole Miss to try to run this offense in scout team periods was very difficult, I'd imagine. For Auburn to run this offense in scout team periods is very difficult. Mizzou didn't have any challenges simulating this offensive attack. So I think their defense will play a lot better in the game. I'm with you. I think it's a low-scoring ball game, relatively speaking. I also think that Mizzou can keep it really close. I still lean Florida, but I would take the points.
0: Yeah. All right. So, Saber, did you pick this game yet? Florida, Mizzou, where are you going?
18: I would oversimplify what Greg basically just said. I do think Florida wins, but I think Missouri keeps it close enough to, if you were going to the window, I'd take Missouri in the 5-ish, whatever it is.
0: All right, there we go. Okay, so most of our picks in the SEC are in. I think really the only two that we have left are Alabama, Mississippi State, Auburn, Tennessee. Let's dive into Auburn, Tennessee now and just kind of give some extra thoughts on how we think this thing goes. Greg, you seem really confident in Tennessee. I had my doubts with Auburn last week, but I ended up taking them. I thought that it was a must-have. I thought they could do some things to a freshman quarterback to be disruptive and be problematic. Do you agree with me that DJ Durkin can take some of the same principles that he used to force Jared Curtis into thinking that he needed to throw the ball last week? And I'm not saying it looks exactly the same, but from a schematic standpoint, do similar things to force Faison Brandon into thinking he has to throw the ball in this game, and then ultimately that being a problem for Tennessee's offense?
5: Yes. I think a lot of what was used last week can be reapplied this week, for sure. Now, does that mean that it's going to be, you have to be the exact same? No, because I think that's a challenge. If you give them a look that they've practiced against and seen all week, that's not ideal. So I do think that it's definitely helpful, and it can be built on from what they accomplished last week, where the linebackers were very disruptive. The linebackers, I thought, played an aggressive brand last week. I think the big question is, with Moy being out, how much of a drop-off is there for Tennessee's offensive line? Like, was last week more about Tennessee's ineffectiveness up front, or was that more about Texas just being out of control up front defensively? Like, I don't know the answer yet, but, I mean, we'll find out.
0: I can tell you it's both. It's both. It's both. The Texas D-tackles dominated that game. You and I both agree with that. And there were some massive letdown moments for the offensive line, just massive. And I don't think that was indicative of just what they are. The problem, Greg, is I think it may be indicative of what they are going to be, because Wendell Moe was one of your better players, and now he's gone. And if Umarov is in, you know, a lot of folks have thought Umarov should have been in a right guard to just anyway the whole year, and they've been kind of rolling he and Haslam. And now, like, do you start looking at Ori Williams down at a guard spot and you know, keep Jesse Perry out at tackle? I think what William Moe being out does is force things to be different across the board. So I think the concerns grow for the Tennessee offensive line, not just at left guard, but collectively. Because you're having issues on the right side anyway, and now you have less depth to be able to manage that part of it. And so with one of your more consistent players now being gone, that's at Auburn. We haven't been kind of blown away with exactly where things are from a defensive line perspective, but Chris Murray's starting to come on a little bit. And if Dallas Walker gets the conditioning up a little bit more and can give you some better snaps, Cody Sigler's playing great inside. Like, he's doing really good things. So I just think all of a sudden, you know, the defensive line aspect of this could become a massive advantage for Auburn in this game.
5: Yeah, I think that's fair. I also think that the D-line for Auburn needs to win this game. Like, if they're going to go on the road and get it, that's the group that has to play out of their mind. I think that because of how Tennessee moves, motions, snaps, tempos, I know they're not crazy hyper speed anymore, but I do think that it will be imperative for Auburn's defensive line to play at a really high level.
0: Yeah, and if they do, I think it could be problematic. So we'll dial in and pick that game on the other side. You guys want to be a part, you let us know. You can get in, pick some of these games with us, or just give us questions you might have on a couple of games. 205-834-9450. 205-834-9450. If you want to get in, we'll continue picking some of these games, letting you know what we think about where a couple of these games are going. You guys know where the weather's going. 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We'll do that all next right here on Jocks.
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All right, welcome back in. McElroy and Kubelik in the morning. Appreciate you guys tuning in. It is 9:17 Friday, October the 2nd, right here on Jocks. And we've got picks to make, picks to get to. Jeff Collins coming up at 9:30. He'll give us a breakdown on how to defend this Mississippi State offense, which we could roll that into kind of Auburn, Tennessee as well, even though they all have their variances.

0: at 100% or if they're below 100%, that's a huge issue for Tennessee. A huge issue. So I think that availability report, and even if they go, are they at or near 100%? If they are, then you're fine. If they're not and you can tell, that's a problem.
1: Yeah. Javon Gordon listed as doubtful right now for Tennessee. So, you know, it sounds to me, Greg, like you think Tennessee, and I know you're not just saying this, but you think Tennessee wins this game solely based on their front defensively.
0: Yes.
1: Like that's a big enough differential for you that there's not enough other from Auburn that's going to allow them to overcome that.
0: What concerns me is, are the sacks given up, Heupel's career record with the sack advantage, and Byron Brown was very decisive last week. I think he's made progress. But the defensive front for Tennessee is big time. So I think it's by far the best D-line, and that's saying a lot because I like Florida's group, but I think this is the best D-line they've faced. I think it's the best.
1: Oh, yeah.
0: I think it's the most disruptive interior D-line they've faced by a mile. So I'm worried about that matchup for Auburn for sure.
1: That's a huge part of it. And I think if Auburn's going to win this game, you offset that. And we have asked for more 23. We have thought that things need to maybe lean on him. Now, you want to try him off tackle? Okay. You know, that's something that I think maybe you look at. I think quarterback run off tackle as well. Especially if you can find some things off tackle away from where Jim Knowles is attacking the alley. Because, like I told you guys a couple weeks ago, like I've had long conversations with Knowles about how he handles his blitzers off tackle and how some of that are triggered based on motions, formations, different things like that. And so if Auburn can guess right there, and it's not always just a guess, but if they can end up hitting some of those, they could lead to some big plays. But they're not going to be able to live inside. They're just not. And I will say, some of the changes on the Auburn O-line helped last week. The left side looked better. It looked a little more solidified. Now, I don't think that is going to make a huge difference in just the drop-back game. And that's going to still be a big concern if you're trying to just allow Byron Brown to sit in the pocket and throw the football. But how much do you feel like Auburn has at their disposal to offset it, be it quick game, quarterback run to the perimeter, perimeter run, screens? Because that's a lot of where Auburn's going to have to live in this game if they're going to find sustained success.
0: Yeah, I think that's big, which puts a lot of emphasis on the Tennessee secondary to tackle. And I think it's going to be a lot of quick game. I think it's going to be a lot of quick game, because that's what it kind of turned into last week. I mean, that was more quick game than I've ever seen from Alex Kolisch in a game. I mean, I've been watching him for years, dating back to his time as a play caller at Tennessee. I've never seen them utilize that much quick game. Do you? I mean, am I just having recency bias?
1: Not that much. I mean, they've had it, but hadn't leaned on it as much. But that's where they got to go. And I think the quick game is what got them some things down the field. And they don't have a problem spreading it around. I mean, they have 10 receivers and tight ends that have caught a pass this year. By the way, not a single one of them had played for Auburn last year. It was just wild to think about that you have that many and none of them have. But the fact that, like, Jeremiah Cobb hadn't caught a pass out of the backfield is just weird to think about that.
0: Crazy.
1: But they got to keep spreading it around because you don't really have that guy, which is okay. It's fine. I think that can go a little bit further than, you know, helping you keep the defense at bay just a little bit. But it's got to be that. It's got to be quick game. And then that, getting the defenders to play it a different way, has got to get you some things down the field. I mean, is it fair to say that this game maybe comes down largely to explosives? And, like, who can find the 2-3 explosive plays? Because, I mean, whether it's Matthews going up and getting the ball, Staley getting behind the defense, or, you know, Singleton making a play down the field, somebody busting a big run for Auburn, like, there hadn't been a ton, and kind of because of Tennessee, how they've played it this year, but does it maybe just come down to, you know, who can find those a little bit later in the game, and maybe that's the difference?
0: I would like for it to be that simple. I would. I just don't think either team, like, I think Auburn is far more confident throwing it down the field, just knowing the quarterback trust. I think Auburn's offensive line is such a problem that I don't see a scenario where they're going to be able to hang on to it long enough for those guys to get behind the defense.
1: Right.
0: I mean, if I'm I mean, if I'm going at it and I'm Tennessee's defense, I'm like, don't let them throw it.

0: your head, boys. Our D-line will get home. Squat on everything.
1: Yeah.
0: You know what I mean? Like our D-line will get home, especially on the interior. Like, don't allow 3 seconds for these guys to get behind you. Like, if we could just cover for 3 seconds, we're cooking. You know what I mean?
1: Yep.
0: So,
1: Auburn, by the way,
2: that's how
1: Greg,
2: I approach it.
1: Auburn does not have a play of 50 yards this year on offense.
0: Which is wild.
1: It's crazy.
0: Considering the track record that Golish has offensively.
1: Absolutely. So that's just kind of something to watch. Something else to kind of keep an eye on here. Damian, which direction are you going with this one? Auburn, Tennessee.
3: I think it'll be competitive. I think it'll be close. But I think Tennessee, I don't have as many question marks. Just with some of the weapons that they have outside, even in the event that the run game isn't up to where it has been the past couple of weeks. And Auburn, it's just offensively, when is it going to be the complete package? And I find it difficult. It's going to happen on Tennessee's defense. So I think Tennessee wins a closer than expected type game.
1: Okay, John?
4: This feels like a spot that Auburn should get them, especially as abysmal as Tennessee looked on offense last week. I know Texas has got a really, really good defense, but after they opened with the field goal, it was punt, punt, punt, downs, end of half, punt, punt, punt, punt, downs, and then they scored the touchdown at the very end. They just look offensively inept, and if Auburn can muster some kind of something, this game could be like that last one. But I just don't fully believe or trust in Auburn's offense right now. I think Tennessee wins, but I do think the under is a major play here. But I would take Tennessee to win the game.
1: Yeah. I thought Auburn did a good job of limiting Jerry Curtis last week. 6 yards per attempt, sacked 4 times, didn't throw a touchdown, was intercepted once. I think the plan can be very similar here. I'm actually going to roll Auburn. I think the experience at quarterback, even though it hasn't been great this year, makes a difference late in this game. I think DJ's got some things up his sleeve that he can confuse Faison Brandon with, and I think that offensive line being dinged up is going to play into Auburn's hands defensively. Greg said it earlier. I'm going to be with him. I love the under in this game. If there was a place to go, I think that would be it. I don't think either team finds a lot of success running the football. Tennessee's beat up at tight end as well. Now the O-line's beat up. I don't think they can just hand it off in this game. The tight end inserts, the bonus bigs, I don't think it's advantageous. Now Auburn's going to have to make a play on some balls down the field because I think you're going to get a couple shots. Like, you're going to have to go up and make a few plays. But also, too, being able to hold up to get those, you wonder where that's going to be. Probably the quarterback who has the best day with his legs wins this game. And that doesn't mean who calls quarterback counter 10 times and runs for 100, but escapability, managing the pocket, things of that nature, Greg, I think is going to be huge for both of these QBs.
0: You know what's funny to me, and this is not like intent, like take this as a like an observation of how deeply you study. Think about what a difference a week makes in the eyes of Cole Kublik. A week ago, you loved Tennessee against not necessarily loved a win, but you thought Tennessee could give Texas all they wanted. You know what I mean? And the offensive line was underwhelming. The quarterback looked very much out of sorts. And a week ago, both you and I were both like, man, I don't know. Auburn's got some problems. Like, they got some things to figure out. Now Auburn has a good performance. Tennessee looks brutal. And now it's a complete about face. Like, it's amazing how much, and this is not just you, this is all of us, how much 1 week can change the viewpoint of what a team's capable of. You know what I'm saying? Like, has anyone...
1: This is going to keep happening, though. Like, this is going to continue to happen because we just don't know enough about these teams yet. And the certain teams are going to have either a plan or a guy that's going to expose things that other teams didn't have the ability to do, like what Muschamp and Colin Simmons and company did. I mean, ultimately, it's like I've told you, those defensive tackles were the most impressive part about what Texas did. And there are not a lot of people talking about that. What's everybody talking about? Colin Simmons. The defensive tackles won that game. And running duo won that game. Now, Auburn can't recreate the duo part of that. You know, like, they're not going to be able to do that. Because I do think the Texas O-line's a lot better than Auburn's. But the Texas O-line's got its issues too. But what I do think Auburn can recreate is some of what they did up front defensively. And they don't exactly have the girth at D-tackle, but Tennessee is also down a couple of offensive linemen, which is going to make that problematic. So I just think this one comes down to a quarterback making a play, third, fourth quarter. And, yeah, on the road is going to be tough. Like Stanford Steve mentioned a little bit earlier, that's going to be hard. But I'll lean Byron Brown a little bit right now based on just the fact that he's been in some of these similar environments before, and he finds a way to make a play. I think it's going to be a heck of a game, though. And like you said earlier in the week, like you pointed out, this is massive, man. Like, this is a huge game, and it's one that both these teams really need. Because you look ahead, now, Tennessee with Arkansas next, they could bounce back, and then Bama, South Carolina, Kentucky, A&M. Doesn't look as bad as Auburn's, but when you look ahead at Auburn's schedule, Georgia, LSU, Ole Miss, you need this one right now. You need
0: it. No question.
1: So, going to be fun to watch. Get to a break. Come back. Jeff Collins going to talk to us about defending this Mississippi State offense next right here on Jocks.
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8: Another rainy day, another wild storm rolling through Trustful. The ground is soggy, the winds are howling, the trees are falling everywhere. 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

0: Welcome back in. 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Going to welcome in Jeff Collins, former Georgia Tech head coach, Mississippi State defensive coordinator, brilliant defensive mind, who you can catch his stuff now on YouTube. It is incredible watching him break different things down and give you his perspective on how to defend certain things. And this Mississippi State offense, Jeff, is a scheme that you have defended similarly in the past. I think
1: sure.
0: Jeff Lebby's doing some cool things this year to kind of make it a little bit different, mainly with alignment of his running backs, receivers, different things of that nature. Like, what sticks out as a tweak that he is putting on the field this year that's making them a little bit extra to defend through your eyes?
1: Yep, so it used to be just the wide choice offense and ridiculous splits and uber tempo and divide zones and direct runs. You know, the first couple of weeks they've started doing tackle pull dart plays, reading the defensive end. It kind of looks a little bit in the offseason that he did a lot of Buster Faulkner film study. I mean, it's some hot stuff that offense has never done. But when you got a quarterback like KT1 that can do so many different things, I think it's been genius, the things that he's doing that have expanded from just the traditional wide choice Baylor, you know, Art Briles system, air raid combination thing.
2: So when you have, it's kind of amazing to me, Coach, to watch them as efficient as they are offensively with the challenges they have at tackle. Like, it's kind of amazing, and I think you got to give them a lot of credit. So how is it that they're able to manufacture such quality production, both running it and throwing it, when the tackles are a known liability?
1: So I think they do some chipping, but the thing that I think KT1 does a good job of is just counting the box, because the wide splits enable you to see the whole picture and know exactly what to do with the ball at all times. And then I think what has started happening is they're just making the defensive ends run the hump, and, you know, KT1 is doing a good job of stepping up in the pocket. You know, so I think that's just one thing that they're doing schematically to protect those guys.
0: I'm interested in your sort of conflict when defending, I guess I'm going to call it the Briles offense, of those wide splits, how you would choose to defend the alley. And that is your extra right defender out wide to take away the quick game? Is he in the box to help take away the run? Did you vary it? Did you allow those guys to play in the gray area? Like, where did you usually land when trying to make decisions like that against similar offenses to this one that we're going to see two of in Tennessee-Auburn, and we're going to see one of in this Alabama-Mississippi State game?
1: Yeah, and the thing that I watch for, and that's the predicament that when you're facing that offense, and I just challenge people as they watch the game Saturday and they watch Kane Womack and the Crimson Tide defend this offense, is just look between the tackle and the next receiver and just watch that kid. How close is he to the box? How far is he to the receivers? And the chess match, the cat and mouse game between that human and his positioning relative to what Mississippi State's offense is able to do. And the thing that I'm going to watch, I'm going to go to Notre Dame, North Carolina game, you know, for probably the first half, and then have that thing teed up so I don't miss the second half of Alabama, Mississippi State anyway. But just the who flinches first. Is it Jeff Lebby condensing all the formations and doing formation to the boundary and unbalanced? Or is it Kane, him flinching and just getting away from and just going single high and loading the box and playing man coverage on the perimeter and living and dying that way? So that's the who's going to flinch first in this game? Who's going to change what they do first, offensively for Mississippi State, defensively for Alabama?
2: One thing that's been interesting, and you and I talked before the season about Alabama's secondary and how freakishly talented that group yep is, and yet for whatever reason it hasn't been super consistent. I think the matchup this week is different than the matchups maybe they've struggled with. The big physical contested catch wide receiver at Florida State and Deuce Robinson gave up right a big player too against Florida State, gave up a big player too against South Carolina. What do you attribute some of the inconsistencies we've seen from the defense and more specifically the secondary?
1: Sure. So the thing, and when I went to Alabama's practice in preseason, Greg, it was like it was noticeably that secondary is noticeably legit. Like I went to see everybody during preseason camp. Alabama's secondary was the best one that I saw just on the hoof. But I think what in the offseason, Kane did a lot more playing some match quarters and playing tight coverage all over the place. And with that, and Greg, you went against it every day against Coach Saban, you know, for 4 or 5 years, is it is a lot of communication. It is a lot of if-then statements once the route starts developing. And over time, there's going to be, especially in the beginning of implementing it, there's going to be some things that get, you know, exposed or a miscommunication here or there or a bust when you're playing that. Like when you're doing the traditional creepers and Tampa 2 and non-traditional Tampas that Kane has become famous for, those kind of things don't happen as much, but you're also not playing as tight contested coverage as you do when you're playing a match quarters. And you just kind of see that implementation of it, and there are some growing pains that naturally occur with it. You know, when we were in 07, there were some things that happened on that secondary that didn't happen in year three doing those things.
0: What are your thoughts on defending the Alabama offense right now? I know you've taken a peek at them. I feel like Grubb and DeBoer are doing an amazing job with the tight ends and how they vary their usage via formation, what they're asking them to do in the blocking game. Can they force Mississippi State to play bigger in this game?
1: They have to, because that's the biggest takeaway, because I, you know, studied Ryan Grubb in that offense last year, and even though they were explosive and putting up a lot of points, they quite literally could not run the football. Well, then this year, I turned on the tape and I did a whole breakdown on my show. They're putting tight ends on the line of scrimmage. They're going YY wing formations, and they're pounding people. Like they're, the first play of the Florida State game, I think, was a 12 personnel wing formation power, you know, bring back the fullback and let's go. And, you know, they're shifting to things when they get, you know, certain looks, and they're putting a three-man surface and just pounding the football, which they quite literally could not do even if they had tried last year. But this year with Adrian Clint and new tight ends coach, who's a former O-line coach as well, and they've got some, I mean, what, the tight end room goes 6'6", 260, 1, 2, and 3 deep. I mean, it's impressive to watch and to add that layer to it, not to mention Keelan Russell, too. I mean, that kid's ridiculous.
2: He's pretty special for sure. So if you were trying to defend Alabama's offense, how would you go about doing it right now? Because I got to be honest with you, it's about as well-rounded a group as I've seen. Them in Florida, to me, are the two offenses that I'm like, whoa, I mean, you can really cause a lot of problems. I think Bama's better at quarterback, but I think collectively Florida's run game is probably a little bit better. So of the offenses you've seen right now here early in the SEC, which are the ones that kind of give you the most stress?
1: The Florida one by far. I mean, what Buster Faulkner does is freaking ridiculous, right? But I think what Ryan Grubb's done, I mean, both of the lowest. What's the lowest Dallas put up? 45? Like, they went 50-something, 49, 48, 45. And, I mean, they're putting up, you know, arcade-like numbers. So that's they're a pain, but it's a different kind of pain. Their pain is the formationality, the window dressing, but the ability to have a power downhill run game out of pistol. You know, and Florida does that as well, but their big thing is the counters and the powers and having reads off of all those things as well. So it's unique challenges, but, you know, I think somebody's got to find a way to, you know, get pressure and just cut it loose and blitz this dude, which I think Zach Arnett will do.
0: Were you impressed the first couple of weeks with Zach Arnett sort of reining things in a little bit, calming down just a little bit? Because, you know, they were in two really good spots. Up late at Minnesota, they had to battle back up at South Carolina, and it was almost like, Jeff, he just said, all right, go play base defense, C-ball, get ball, like, let's not get ourselves in trouble here. Where I feel like the old Zach Arnett would have been lining up seven guys on one side of the ball and, you know, run stunts and twists and pressures nonstop and, like, maybe allow an explosive play.
1: Right, so interesting. So the first 2 weeks, like, as they're starting to show that they could be really good, Mississippi State could, and it is, you know, the 3-3-5 stack and the three high safeties, and they're blitzing from everywhere and all those kind of things. And then so I wanted to do a study of that defense on my show. Anyway, we get to the South Carolina Mississippi State game, and I'm watching it, you know, because if they win, I'm going to do a breakdown, blah, blah, blah. Coach, they're doing four down. They're doing just simple, sound defenses against Kendall Brown's offense. And I'm like, you know, I was excited to see 3-3-5 just unleashing hell. And there he's sitting there and playing just sound, fundamental four down defense. And it was, you know, it was interesting to me that they had gone into, hey, this is what's going to give Kendall some fits, and having the wherewithal and the, you know, almost calmness to do that and to, you know, have it be successful.
0: I don't think there's any doubt. And I was impressed with him and his ability to be able to do it. What defense has the advantage in Tennessee and Auburn, and what they're going to see with those two offenses?
1: I want to say, just, I hadn't even thought about it, but I would say Tennessee. You know, I think they, I mean, Jim Knowles does a great job. And they played Texas down to the absolute wire, and it wasn't the, you know, it was, both defenses were ridiculous good on that day. Just Texas might have been a little bit better on the day. But I would think I would give the advantage to Tennessee.
2: But
1: and
2: do you
1: very
2: think
1: similar offense, it's very similar offenses going against each other, and probably identical.
2: What do you think,
1: even the terminology is probably the same.
2: What do you think, though, about Tennessee's offensive line versus Auburn's offensive line? Like, which defense do you think can give the other more fits?
1: Same thing. I think Tennessee's, just the uniqueness of what Jim Knowles does, because he will play the four down stuff, but he's doing it out of the three high shell that just creates so much, you know, as a former great quarterback, you know, looking out there, you're trained all your life to just study a two high rotations and those kind of things. And now the things that he's doing out of the three high stuff, I mean, they can get the single high from any number of ways. They can play man out of any number of ways, all out of the same shell. And he's doing it now with a four down front. So I think that poses a lot of problems.
0: Absolutely. It's gonna be a fun weekend, man. It's gonna be a cool weekend to watch. How do you sort of handicap the familiarity in that Tennessee Auburn game? I mean, you got a D coordinator formerly under Heupel that's now at Auburn. You got an offensive coordinator under Heupel that's at Auburn. You have Jim Knowles, who brings a different style defense, but has been able to practice against essentially the offense that he's going to be facing in this game. And, you know, Heupel and Halsey both told us earlier in the year, like, they have grown because of seeing his defense. Do we overstate that? Is there any real advantage there with, like you said earlier, terminology could be similar, familiarity is obviously going to be there, knowing personnel. Like, if there is, who has any sort of advantage there?
1: And I do not want to be boring, because I don't want to come on y'all's show and be boring, but I'm going to go with the same answer. Like, the Jim Knowles thing is going to be the differentiating factor. And the interesting part, because I've been in all of those situations where I've gone against somebody that I've coached with, I've gone against somebody I've coached for, and at the time when you're going against them, when you're on the same staff, sure, there's complete familiarity and you know exactly what to do and what they're going to do. But I don't know what it is about coaches, and I've been through it, and I've seen other coaches go through it. For whatever reason, when it comes to that game week, you forget all that stuff and just act like it's a new entity that you're facing, where if you could just rewind and just go live in the moment of when you were together, it would make things so much simpler. But coaches refuse to do that. They want to reinvent the wheel. So I think that kind of adds another layer to it as well.
0: Absolutely. Coach, great stuff, man. Love the videos. Love the breakdowns. Thanks for hopping on to discuss it with us. Tell people where they can find your work.
1: Yep, so just on socials, it's at Coach Collins, but it's on that YouTube channel they got me doing. It's Coach Collins Show on YouTube, and just check it out. I'm having an absolute blast doing it, man. Hey, and next time, Cole, just send me a date and time. You don't even have to ask me. If you and Greg want me on, date, time, and then I'll say yes, and we're rolling.
0: There we go. You can even do it from the hot tub next time.
1: No question, bro. No question. All right, boys.
0: Thanks, Coach. All right, Jeff Collins, former Georgia Tech head coach, Mississippi State defense coordinator, joining us on the phones to break down some of the games coming up this weekend. We will wrap it up next right here on Jocks.
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0: All right, welcome back in. McElroy and Kubelik in the morning. It is 9:51, Friday, October 2nd, right here on Jocks. Going to get to our Super Sofa Game of the Week here in just a moment. 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If it can be fixed, we'll fix it. All right. Alabama, Mississippi State. G-Mac, you're on the call. You can't pick it. I think Alabama gets a win. I think this game probably goes under. I think both offenses maybe don't start as wide open as some people may think. I think that Alabama secondary gets some things in order. I think Alabama has more success running the football. And then Zach Arnett maybe has to try and dial some things up, and that could open up some play action for Keelan Russell. But I do think it's a competitive game. I think Kamario will get his. I do think, depending on how Alabama plays the box, that could lead to some different success for Mississippi State. Being at home is going to help. But I think Bama squeaks one out. I think it's close. I think it's tight. Damian, which direction are you going?
7: I'm with you. I think it'll be tight, but I think it's going to look more like Alabama-Tennessee from 2022. I think there's going to be a lot of points scored. But I believe in Alabama's defense making a stop when they need to over Mississippi State. But I think there's going to be some numbers put up. I think Alabama wins a close one.
0: All right, John?
8: I do think it's a back-and-forth game. I think Alabama will be ahead comfortably for most of it, but Mississippi State will do enough to keep it in. So they won't. Alabama won't be up like 20, 27, whatever, but they'll be up 7, 10, then all of a sudden, oh, it's down to 3. Oh, okay, Alabama pulled away. Oh, okay, all of a sudden it's back. But I think Alabama ultimately wins and looks all the part when it all said and done.
0: When injuries take you out of the game, trust the sports medicine team that I relied on when I was coming out of Auburn. 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
0: Greg, you get one. Which one is it for you?
2: I'll go to Starkville, Mississippi, 11 a.m. local time. Bama at Mississippi State, ranked matchup, first ranked matchup in the series since 2014. Should be a fantastic matchup, and I'm looking forward to being there with two of the best quarterbacks in college football.
0: Damian?
7: I'm going the other ranked matchup in the SEC. I'm going Florida at Mizzou, 2:30 on ABC. Can Florida keep this thing rolling? Can Missouri pull off the upset? Who knows? But we're going to sit down and find out. At 2:30, I'm going Florida-Mizzou as my TD's Fine Furniture Super Sofa game of the weekend.
0: John, which direction you going?
8: I'm stepping out the footprint. Give me Ohio State taking on Iowa, 2:30 CBS. I believe the only other ranked matchup we have this weekend, but I do think Ohio State finally gets tested in this matchup. Ohio State-Iowa, 2:30 CBS is my Super Sofa game of the weekend.
0: I'm going Auburn, Tennessee, just because, like Greg said, they both need it. Auburn loses this one. You could be looking at a multiple-game skid. You don't want that. Got to get this win going into October. Tennessee, you don't want to drop two straight heading into October. And I think it's going to be a highly contested game. I think there are a couple of narrow margins in which either team can find a way to win. So that means it's going to be a good weekend. We all go a different direction in our Super Sofa game of the week. Greg just happens to make you want to watch him even more. Chooses his game.
7: Homer.
0: Selfish.
7: No, Homer.
0: Just like a quarterback.
2: So selfish.
0: Yep. All right. Y'all enjoy the games. Enjoy the weekend. We're back Monday to break everything down that happens. Be it Bama, Mississippi State, Auburn, Tennessee, Notre Dame, North Carolina, Vandy, Georgia, Ohio State, Iowa. We'll discuss them all right here on Jocks. Three-man front coming at you next, followed by the Paul Feinbaum Show.
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15: Landrum Roberts, Pat Smith, Conrad Van Order. 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
16: Here it comes to Harris. He swings at a fly ball, carried to deep right field. Back goes Harper, and it's good! That is good! It's a three-run homer, hit it into the air to deep right. That baby was on the move, and it's 3-0 Braves. They punched Nola right in the mouth in the first inning.
17: That's the way it sounded on the Braves Radio Network right here on the Jocks family of stations as the Atlanta Braves survived last night 6-2 against the Philadelphia Phillies. It is on to Chavez Ravine taking on the Los Angeles Dodgers. Why am I a good friend?
7: I just for playing that. We don't play a whole lot of Braves clips, and that was nice. That was very nice. That was a great way to start my Friday. That might have not been your intention, but I took it that way, so thank you.
17: Why else would I play it?
8: Talk about a 180 from Landrum today versus yesterday.
17: Yep. Absolutely. And I'm happy for him. I'm happy for all the great Braves listeners in our audience. That was a great win last night, knocking off the Phillies 6-2. It worked out perfectly. You know, we discussed it many times last night. Ray Kerr, okay, how's that going to look? Man, he came in. He did more than what a lot of people thought that he was going to be able to do. That was very impressive. Think about this guy, and we'll talk to Barrett Salee coming up at noon, but here's a guy that was brought up on August the 16th in the middle of the year, and you ask him to take the ball in a deciding third game against one of the better teams in the National League. You throw 3 1/3 scoreless innings. You give up one hit. You set the stage, and it worked out perfectly. Braves got the lead, and then from there they just added on, and the Phillies were just scrambling all night long.
7: Yeah, it did work out, and it was one of those games where I don't know if Walt Weiss, you just know Ray Kerr and his mental makeup, and you got a pretty good idea. This is a guy that's wired for something like this. But then hearing the Ray Kerr story and hearing more of it yesterday, seeing the post-game interview, he was obviously very excited. But this is a guy who grew up in foster homes, and just a couple of years ago, after injury, he's working at a 7-Eleven and working at a movie theater. And then he's starting that game. And for him to give 3 1/3 that he did, that was great. That was exactly what the doctor ordered.
17: Yeah, and the Braves kept adding on last night. The long ball was big by Ozzie and Olson as the Braves advance. And, oh, by the way, you know, let's just let Chris Sale come in and shut the door on the Phillies, kind of rubbing salt in the wound. I saw an interview with Walt Weiss on the field after the game, and once again, we'll talk to Barrett Salee, who I'm sure he'll have plenty of anecdotes of what took place last night. But Weiss said, I came in to my office, I set my backpack down, and I turned around, and Chris Sale was already sitting in the seat across from me at my desk telling me, I'm ready. And from the fifth inning, Chris Sale was getting ready to come into the game.
7: That's unreal.
17: Yeah, so he was ready to take the ball. Meanwhile, you got Philadelphia media going crazy because of their choice of going with Aaron Nola.
7: Right.
17: So they're second-guessing that. Nola apparently had never come out of the bullpen before, so that was their line of thinking. Start him and then let everybody else come in after that.
7: Bryce Harper and the lack of success because Chris Sale has owned him in his career. Just the look. He had struck out before he got to the plate.
4: That is the one of the few times you will see Bryce Harper going up there, and you can just tell he's different. He's a different guy facing Chris Sale.
17: Mm-hmm, sure is. How about that? The last time that Chris Sale closed out a game was the 2018 Game 5 World Series for the Boston Red Sox. So it's been a minute.
4: Wow.
17: Since he's closed out a game.
4: Glad we don't have to deal with Alec Boehm anymore. Because that guy is really good against Chris Sale.
17: Braves take a postseason series for the first time since winning the 2021 World Series, earned their first playoff series win against the Phillies. So, meanwhile, the people in Philadelphia, Phillies have now lost four straight winner-take-all games, and they are furious. They now hold the longest active losing streak in winner-take-all games in major leagues.
4: Wow. Well, good.
17: I mean, they'll fire Mattingly, which that's not fair. I mean, you know.
4: What he was able to do when Thompson got them off to, what, 9-18 start to begin the season, they immediately started playing better baseball when Donnie Baseball was their manager. I saw a report, and I don't know if it's accurate. I don't know if they made the move or not, but he's already been told that he's not going to be the manager in 27 and maybe reassigned. I saw his comments, and he said what he said about Philadelphia is he said it's a really rough environment to play. I like it. Something to that.
17: Well, you should. I mean, you played in the Bronx.
4: Yeah.
17: I mean, you know.
4: You're probably weathered to all the nastiness of the fans up there.
17: All right. So who are the Braves starting in game one? Do we know yet?
4: We don't know.
17: Okay.
4: I was listening to Anthopoulos, and he said, yeah, we're worried about that. It was win now and do whatever you can to win this game. And so I'm guessing it's not going to be Chris Sale.
17: Yeah, I would think he would be out.
10: Yeah.
17: For game one. Yeah. 3 o'clock first pitch from Chavez Ravine. Game two will be Sunday night at 7 o'clock. So that's your first two games. Major League Baseball, they like to see how the series go before they start laying out the rest of the schedule for television purposes.
4: How's the format? Is it 2-3-2 or is it?
17: I think that is correct.
4: Okay. Well, if the Braves can get one while they're on the West Coast, you can split. Isn't that the general rule of thumb? You'd love to sweep.
17: Absolutely. No, you need to get one.
10: NLDS's game is 5 games.
17: Yes.
4: It's 5 games. Okay. Yeah. So it's going to be, what's the format then?
10: What do you get? 2-2-1?
4: 2-2-1?
17: 2-2-1.
4: 2-2-1. Okay. Yes, yeah, so get one.
17: Yep. And then the best of 7 is 2-3-2.
10: Because it's what? Saturday, Sunday in LA, off Monday, back in Atlanta Tuesday, Wednesday.
17: Mm-hmm.
10: Yeah. And then back to LA if needed.
17: Yeah. On Friday.
4: Yeah, I like the Braves' chances better in a 5-game than the 3-game. The 3-game with the Phillies and their pitching staff, it really set up for the Phillies.
17: I would think Mally, right?
4: Yeah. Phillies weren't accounting for Ray Kerr, and neither was I.
10: Nobody was.
17: Put him in the rotation.
4: That's right.
17: Let him go.
4: Let him go.
17: Hey, that's the thing, man. I see it all the time during the regular season. I promise you. You know, I know I've talked about it on the show before, but we have some kind of magical curse against Paul Skenes. Paul Skenes can never beat us, and we hammer him like crazy. Do. But I promise you, if the Pirates scratched him and brought up a double-A pitcher that nobody had heard about, he would probably one-hit the Cardinals and shut him out.
4: That's the way it works.
17: I'm serious.
4: I know.
17: It's like people don't have a book on them, and I don't know, maybe the Phillies were just, you know, didn't take Kerr seriously, whatever the case may be. But that was a heck of a performance last night.
4: But it all worked out the way that you were talking about doing it. Kerr, if he can get those lefties, if they can mow him down, and he does his job there, then you get Grant Holmes to come in and try to face some of those, you know, some of the bottom part of the order and get some outs. And he was able to do that. It was worked out exactly like you draw it up, but it rarely does.
17: Worked out well, so you and the rest of Braves country will get to live for another day coming up on Saturday.
4: And look, Pat, it was more about, it was twofold with this. It was the Braves' lack of success in series deciding games, but it was also the Phillies. And it was a big part of it. It was the Phillies.
17: Yeah, Phillies or Mets. Understand that. 100%. Last night in Cleveland, Ohio, it ended up being an entertaining game. Cleveland gets a 56-yard field goal with 10 seconds left. They beat Aaron Rodgers and the Pittsburgh Steelers 27-24. Cleveland has now won 8 straight games on Thursday night. four have come against the Steelers. Do you think the Steelers would be like, hey, Roger, next time you put the schedule out, can you make sure that we don't play on Thursday night in Cleveland? Can you make sure that happens?
4: No kidding.
17: Pittsburgh is now 0-10 on Thursday nights versus division opponents.
4: Good night.
17: I mean, you can't make that stuff up, man. I mean, seriously, if I'm
4: not
17: the Steelers,
4: that I asked, but this would have been, if you were betting on that game last night, this would have been really helpful information.
17: Very much so. But Deshaun Watson, all of a sudden, he has, I guess after the fans booed him, kind of fired him up, he threw for 268, a touchdown, did throw an interception. He passed for 181 yards in the first half. They had 21 points in the second quarter. Aaron Rodgers, 299 yards, three touchdowns, but he threw two picks. But Todd Monken is now the first head coach in NFL history to get a job for the first time after the age of 60 and start a season 3-1. Pretty daggum good.
18: They beat some good teams. They beat the Bucks, the Panthers, and now the Steelers. Mm-hmm. Yeah, they're beating some solid teams at least. I thought the Browns, I was very impressed by the Browns last night, but I also never have high expectations for them, so.
17: Their defense, I don't know if it was the Steelers' offensive line or the fact that Aaron Rodgers was just being a 42-year-old quarterback in the NFL, mm-hmm. but they got after him.
18: Yeah, and they had Mason Graham go out with an injury, too. He's one of their best players. They still got after him.
17: They really got after him. So Cleveland, big win last night in the NFL. We had a couple games in college football, North Texas, very entertaining game over Tulsa, 45-44. That was in overtime. Tulsa scored a touchdown in overtime. They went for two for the win and instead playing for another overtime. The conversion came up short, so North Texas gets the win. Tulsa trailed by 14 in the second half. They came all the way back to tie it at 38, then lost by inches in overtime. Running back for North Texas, Jaheim White, he was a beast. 219 yards rushing on 32 carries. He now has 10 total touchdowns on the season. Meanwhile, North Texas quarterback Taven Jackson threw for 332 yards, four touchdowns. He added a one-yard touchdown run in overtime. North Texas, man, you know, they had that incredible offense last year, and they have not gone back at all. 559 total yards of offense.
4: Yeah.
17: Last
4: Neil
17: night.
4: Brown dialing it up.
17: They sure are. Tulsa only had 352. So that was one game. The other one was New Mexico beating Western Kentucky. Western Kentucky is a shell of its former self. They have not been competitive almost any game this year. New Mexico beats them 34-13. James Jones from New Mexico rushed for 155 yards against Western Kentucky. And the defense recorded six sacks on the Hilltoppers.
4: Wow, that's tough in that offense. Helton's still there, right?
17: Mm-hmm.
4: I mean, that's get it and rip it with that offense that they run.
18: Yeah, Bailey Zappi didn't walk through that door last night for him.
17: Nope.
4: No, they've had a couple. They've had Bailey Zappi. They had another kid that transferred. I thought he transferred to an American school last year. It seems like whoever's playing quarterback throws for a million yards every year in that system.
17: So we have three games tonight of note. If you're not at a high school game and you want to tune in, you got Pitt at Virginia Tech. Virginia Tech is a 2.5-point favorite. Liberty at Delaware. Delaware a 6.5-point favorite. And then the big one coming up tonight at 7, Penn State, 2.5-point favorite at Northwestern as the Wildcats open up their $850 million brand spanking new Ryan Field.
4: I like Northwestern straight up in that game. Penn State licking their wounds, having to go on the road.
17: So you don't even want the 2.5 points. You just say, give me the Wildcats straight up.
4: Just victory formation.
17: Are the wrong team is favored? Is that what you're going to say?
4: Wrong team is favored.
17: There you go.
4: I do kind of like Northwestern.
17: That is not one of the games embedded or forget it, though. Sorry. Uh-huh.
18: Okay, good.
17: No.
4: Because you don't like that game?
18: No.
4: It's a stinky game.
18: Yeah, it is. Penn State going on the road. They just lost to Wisconsin.
4: Big Ten
18: fighting
4: Friday,
18: for their lives.
4: Big Ten Friday night.
18: Yeah.
4: Like 0 points scored.
18: And it's easy to like Northwestern because of what happened last Friday, but yeah. Stinky game.
17: We do have the FCS game of the week on the board for Better Forget It. So
4: what?
17: I hope you guys did your studying.
4: Is it FCS versus FCS?
17: Yeah, it's a lower tier FCS.
18: So why did you stop telling us what the games are ahead of time?
17: It makes it more fun.
4: It does make it more fun.
18: It does make it more fun.
4: I like it. I don't overanalyze.
18: Yeah, that's true.
4: See? You like that?
18: Yeah, it was just nice.
4: He didn't give you a. He just said because he likes it. He likes it that way. Mm-hmm. Don't question it. I think they're a great selection of games.
18: They are a great selection
4: of every games. Now and then, though, Paddle throw is a curveball, and it'll be five games that you want to vomit over.
18: Yeah, there was one a couple weeks ago that was disgusting. It was like whoever Missouri was playing was disgusting.
4: I think he uses us as his test board.
17: Is that what it is?
4: I think it is. This is like when they're trying to select a jury pool, mm-hmm. and you have like Bull, one of those jury science people. Yeah, that's exactly. He's trying to see how we respond when he gives us these games. And then maybe he thinks we're public, so sharp money, he goes opposite of what we pick.
18: Well, he doesn't go with Damian's picks. We know that.
4: Well, we know that.
17: No, Damian is currently 8-12.
4: Oh.
17: So I'm sitting here looking at it. Landrum's 11-9. Conrad, 9-11.
18: Oh.
4: It's better than 8-12, Conrad.
18: It is. I thought I was a game or two better than that. Separation Saturday coming up tomorrow.
17: Yes. So we'll do that around 11:15.
4: Games we have no idea.
18: Yeah, exactly. Excited to find out what the games are.
4: Conrad is ready to attack. Five games, he has no idea what they're going to be.
18: Yeah, I mean, we always know the Alabama and Auburn game is going to be on there. So,
17: is it?
18: I would think so with the matchups we have.
4: You don't know with that guy.
18: Yeah, we'll see. Never know.
17: We will see.
4: He's taking a fondness to UCLA. I wouldn't be surprised if we see the Bruins if they're on the board.
17: Yes, the Bruins. That might be one. You know, I do not have their helmet.
18: It's a good helmet.
4: That's a really good helmet.
17: I've got USC.
4: Helmet. You do?
17: I do have USC.
4: Now, UCLA, did they go to more of gold on their helmet, or they still have the same gold with the UCLA
17: script? They kind of went back to older school,
4: okay.
17: UCLA, but I know what you're talking about.
4: It's a great helmet. Have you made the order for
17: the other one?
4: The other one?
17: No, I have not.
4: Let me know if you're going
17: to
4: do that.
17: I need to.
4: You're going
17: to
4: get the one that you can play in. I just want the replica.
17: Yeah.
18: What helmet are you getting?
17: The general feeling right now, it's trending towards North Dakota State.
18: Oh, okay.
4: It's the yellow helmet with the bison on it?
18: Yeah, that's a good one.
4: It's a really good one.
18: Okay.
17: That or UCLA, those are the two that I've
4: given up on the Ole Miss powder blue.
17: See, I was lucky. I got it a couple years ago.
18: This still on back order with your Caitlin Clark jersey?
4: Steal it off of Greg's desk.
17: But you did get some Caitlin Clark shoes you ordered from Nike.
18: Yeah, where he wears them every day.
4: Yeah, the ones with the lights when you step.
18: No, those are the shoes Damian wears. 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
17: So Greg Sankey gave an interview, talked about the college football playoff potentially expanding to 24 teams, and he also admitted that the SEC got a call from a school out west that wanted to possibly discuss membership of the Southeastern Conference. Huh. Wonder who it could be. We'll talk about that next on Three Man Front.
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0: 10-21, three-man front, a lot of texts rolling in. Some of you reacting to the Braves in the game-deciding Game 3 last night. They knock up the Phillies 6-2. They're going to play in L.A., start their series with the Dodgers beginning Saturday at Chavez Ravine. A lot of people remarking on the broadcast, saying they thought it was a pro-Phillies broadcast. I've seen a lot of people remarking about one Joey Votto and how big of a blundering idiot he was on the broadcast. I just saw the one clip that went viral across my platforms, and it was Joey Votto predicting that there would be no more runs scored, and promptly after that, Albies hits a two-run home run. So there you go. 205-834-9450, that's the text line. 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Tell Sammy that Landrum from Jocks sent you.
1: So Greg Sankey sat down with John Allran. John Allran used to work for the Sports Business Journal. He now works for Puck News. He does podcasts. He writes stories about sports industry type things, you know, basically like Sports Business Journal, that type of stuff. But anyway, he sat down with Greg Sankey, asked about the college football playoff expansion of 24 teams. And Greg said the typical stuff, which is, hey, listen, it's about the money at the end of the day. You know, we have to kind of undo a lot of relationships that we have with sponsors and people in Atlanta, things of that nature. Not to mention the fact that he brought up the potential schedule of a 24 team in regards to how many weeks you're playing in the month of December and how that potentially is going to take away from the regular season. We talked about it yesterday, how television ratings are down 11%. In college football, Stuart Mandel had an article this morning in The Athletic where he is detailing probably one of the reasons why is because we do not have those really high-profile non-conference games that we've had in the past. And so that's why the first month of the season, the ratings are down in college football. Well, the interesting part to me, as I was reading some of the notes from this interview with John Allran and Greg Sankey, the commissioner of the Southeastern Conference, Sankey says he was approached by a West Coast school. Here's a direct quote. I don't even have that conversation. I'm the one person who didn't take away from the Pac-12. If you play any sport in the SEC, you have at most a 2-hour plane ride from point A to point B. End of quote.

0: Now, I assume that it was someone from the new Pac-12. I would assume that by him mentioning I was the only person who didn't take one away from the Pac-12. That's a shot at the ACC because the ACC, as we know, took Stanford and Cal. Meanwhile, you had the Big Ten go grab everything else of value from the old Pac-12 that's now a member of the Big Ten. So, yeah, I don't even have that conversation. I'm the one person who didn't take away from the Pac-12. If you play any sport in the SEC, you have at most a two-hour plane ride from point A to point B. So for all those people that would like to expand the SEC, just keep that in mind, that at a minimal, okay, or a maximum, a two-hour plane ride from point A to point B in the conference. You know, it's one thing that the SEC has always said, like, we like to have contiguous schools in regards to the states.
1: Yeah.
0: Like, we don't want to have a situation where, all right, you know, you're flying from Oregon to Piscataway and you only fly over one other state that has a Big Ten team, you know, that kind of thing. They would like the SEC to stay in that nice little logo where it looks like everybody's touching each other. So, but that was just interesting that the SEC was approached by a West Coast school about potential membership.
1: You know, and there would only be a few candidates. The Pac-12, the West Coast comment, I'm wondering, so would it have been one of those smaller group of six schools?
2: See, that's what I'm thinking. Like, I can't. Can you imagine San Diego State calling up Greg Sankey and saying, hey, we want to come to the conference?
1: Would this be an existing Big Ten school, former Pac-12 school, that had made that call? I can't imagine UCLA making that call. USC? Dan Lanning working on the ear of people at Oregon saying, hey, get us in the SEC?
2: I don't know why you would. I don't know. That doesn't make a lot of sense to me. But I mean, but to your point, like, I mean, okay, Washington State or Oregon State, do you really think that they, I mean, maybe you're just kicking the tires.
1: Hey, I'll tell you who it wasn't. It was not Washington State, given their comments that have come from that university about the SEC and about the predatory nature of one Greg Sankey. Remember that? Was that Schultz?
0: Yep. Hey, listen, it might have been a Gonzaga that says, hey, we'll come be a basketball-only school.
1: Yeah, there you go.
2: That's a good thought.
1: I'll buy Gonzaga.
0: I think I would have a conversation. I'm not saying I would take them.
2: It's worth a conversation.
0: But if Gonzaga called, if Mark Few called and said, hey, can I have a 15-minute conversation?
1: Yeah, Mark. You want to play all your conference games away?
0: Yeah.
1: We'll do it.
0: Yeah, we'll talk about it. It's not feasible, but again, I'm just trying to think out of the box because he said West Coast school. He didn't say a particular, like, this team is in the current Pac-12.
1: Yeah.
0: He just said that the SEC was approached by a West Coast school. Quote, I don't even have that conversation. I'm the one person who didn't take away from the Pac-12. If you play any sport in the SEC, you have at most a two-hour plane ride from point A to point B.
1: If you had to take a West Coast school to fit, like the best fit for the SEC, who would it be?
0: Arizona State.
1: Okay. Touche.
2: You'd probably want Oregon. That's who I would want.
1: Oregon for me.
2: Yeah.
0: Probably, yeah.
1: Just feel like you get a lot of shenanigans and a lot of extra with USC. And we already get that with Texas. Yeah, we don't need another Texas.
2: Don't need that. Uh-uh. Yeah, I'll take Oregon.
0: You know, I brought this up to Brett yesterday, but, you know, with this Protect College Sports Act, there are a lot of people that it's a fun exercise in which, okay, if you're going to cap these conferences at 20 teams, Big Ten needs two more. SEC needs four. Big 12 needs four. Then the ACC is probably going to get raided by certain conferences. So they're going to have to go and they're going to have to backfill with whatever's left. So you have Wilson Alexander, who writes for On3, he did a conference realignment projection and he had Miami and Virginia going to the Big Ten. And going to the SEC, he had Clemson, Florida State, North Carolina, and Virginia Tech. And Brett brought up something interesting yesterday, And, you know, we've talked to Dimitri about this before. I do not know if the state legislatures in the states of North Carolina and Virginia would force Virginia Tech and Virginia to be a package deal. Because I can tell you right now, the Big Ten is not taking Virginia Tech. That is not happening.
1: No, you wanted the same thing about North Carolina and North Carolina State.
0: Correct. And the people that I've talked to before, that they have told me that, that has really nothing to do with it. That they could independently go and do their own thing. That would not be something that would stop them. So, you know, would most of the people in the SEC like Clemson, Florida State, North Carolina, Virginia Tech? I think so. I mean, if you told me that those four schools are going to cap your membership.
1: You know what? Though, I agree with Brett Norsworthy, though. Find somebody else. I don't want Florida State.
0: You don't want Florida State?
1: No, no.
0: Because they told us no before?
1: Yeah. And I've looked at that cesspool of a football program since Mike Norvell, you gave him that big contract extension. No.
0: All right, so if it's not Florida State, but you're okay with Virginia Tech, North Carolina, and Clemson, who would be that fourth for you?
2: Would you rather have Duke than Florida State?
1: No.
0: Would you take NC State over Florida State?
1: I would rather have one of the others that was going to the Big Ten. I'd rather have a Virginia. Yeah.
0: Okay.
1: That would be my trade. I'd like to have North Carolina.
0: It's interesting. He listed in the Big 12, they would go get Boise, San Diego State, UNLV, and North Dakota State.
2: Yeah.
0: But listen to who works. The ACC after they would have been.
1: Who does the Big Ten get again?
0: Miami and Virginia.
1: Okay.
0: He mentioned that the ACC would then be forced to go after Army, Navy, Memphis, South Florida, Tulane, Oregon State, Washington State, Connecticut, and James Madison.
2: Whew.
0: That's who the ACC. So that's who Duke would have left to play in basketball.
2: Congratulations, John Shire. Hang those banners every year.
0: When we come back, Wimp Sanderson will join the program brought to you by Craneworks. This is Three Man Front on a Football Friday.
1: Army still plays basketball.
0: They do.
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0: 10:34, three-man front here on a Football Friday. The coach, Wimp Sanderson, fresh off of nailing his blue plate special last week. Hopes to make it two in a row. Or would that be three in a row for Coach? Coach Wimp Sanderson breaks it down and gives you his blue plate presented by our friends at Craneworks.
1: Lift it, load it, grade it, grind it, move it, haul it, rig it, dig it. Craneworks, Craneworks, yeah! The big dog's got it.
2: Wimp Sanderson on three-man front is brought to you by Craneworks. Lift it, buy it, rent it. The big dog's got it. And now, Wimp Sanderson.

0: Coach Wim Sanderson joins us now on the Higginbotham Hotline. Hey, Coach, how are you?
1: Well, I was going to start off talking baseball with you, but I don't have enough time today.
0: Yeah, you do.
2: Why don't you have time?
0: There's always time for baseball. Let's talk about your Indians.
1: Both of you guys know that I was a freshman baseball coach at Alabama. Do you not know that?
3: Yes.
0: Mm-hmm. You were undefeated, weren't you?
2: You taught them how to throw the spitball.
1: We pitched a doubleheader, no-hitter.
0: Who was your player that was so good?
1: A doubleheader. We played Montevallo or somebody. Coach Bryant came to Coach Riley and said, we need a freshman baseball coach. I'd coach baseball at Carbon Hill. And my little league team, guess what the name of my little league team was? The Indians. they turned off the radio by the thousands.
2: No, you don't.
1: But anyway, we pitched a doubleheader, no hitter, and I can't even remember what happened.
2: So what are you going to do, Coach? You got Alabama kicking off at 11 o'clock. Your Indians first pitch is at 12 noon.
1: Not my Indians anymore. Yeah, I'm hacked off the Indians. I'll save that story for next week because people want to hear about Mississippi State, and that's better. I don't want to.
2: So you're not going to watch. So you're going to watch the Tide. You're not going to watch.
1: Sure. But anyway, the offensive and defensive line on both sides of the football are the key to the game. The main key to the game is Alabama's defense. First of all, when the two quarterbacks get over the center to read the defense, they both got to do a good job of reading the defense. The big guy at Mississippi State is hard to tackle. Russell is hard to tackle because you can't catch him to tackle him. But they've got to read the defense. Here's the other thing. The best thing that Mississippi State does is they have an offensive head coach, an offensive guy who's pretty much a very, very good. He's had two bad seasons, but he reads the defenses very well. I guarantee you he has had time to put in stuff against Alabama's defense because he studied it over and over and over last year and this year, I'm sure, and pretty much knows what if his kids know what to run against that defense. It'll be difficult for Alabama. Alabama, you've got to block them. You've got to be a good job to block the runner. You've got to get to the quarterback on both. Yeah, you know, everybody knows that. You've got to get to Alabama's quarterback and you've got to get to Mississippi State's quarterback. In 06 and 07, Alabama lost to, besides the 6-3 game years ago before you two were born, and I was still living. I mean, I was living. 6-7, Nick Saban's team and the team prior to the sixth game, both of Mississippi State's games were physical. And Mississippi State plays you very physical, and you are beat up after the game. You could play, and you won't be as beat up. They're not. They fired the defensive coach. They brought the defensive coach back. He's done a good job. Nick thinks he's very, very good. Won't be as physical, but they'll be just as good, and they'll be ready to play. And the worst thing about you, Nick, you got to play one game at a time. And I'm fixing to shut up. But the worst thing about that is you got to play Georgia next week. That ain't no fun. You playing Georgia the next week is hard as they're going to be. You need to win this one because that next one is a double booger bear. What else?
0: What are your thoughts on the early morning travel? There's a lot being made of it, but Alabama busing over on the morning. What are your thoughts?
1: I told this on one of the other shows. I think it's okay. I think what you do, and if you go and try to spend the night there, at Starkville or close by, and try to get up. There are some kids, y'all, who have a hard time getting ready to play early in a game. Basketball, the same way. I had some kids who were ready if the game was at night. They weren't near as good for whatever reason. They weren't quite as good in the mornings. I think it's probably the okay thing to do. As I said on other shows, halfway over there, you lose cell service. There won't be any cell service. You're going over there. Say they can't watch Looney Tunes on the way over there. So with their cell phones, and so I don't know if that's good, bad, or none of the above. But you'll lose part of your cell service, and I think going over there of game day is going to be tough. I thought Coach did a really good job in trying to explain exactly his worries about the Mississippi State game on his radio show. And I don't listen to that all the time. But he tried to explain to the listeners that, you know, the toughness of Mississippi State, you know, throwing the defense and the offense of both teams' lines. I would say a defensive line. If you do a decent job of rushing the passer, your defensive backs will be better. And Alabama's defensive backs have not been very good. They got skill back there, but they haven't played very good. If you can get to the quarterback good, then you've got a chance of making them throw the wrong kind of throw to the wrong person at the wrong time. And the defensive backs, if they're not as good as they have been, can recover from that. Does that make sense?
2: It does.
1: It does to me. Mm-hmm. Yeah. And of course, if you're on the offensive end for Alabama, you've got to keep them off Russell and as best you can. Russell is hard to, you know, he's hard to tackle. They'll be after him a whole lot. State will be primed and ready to go offensively. They will have studied. When I coached in the SEC tournament, I always put in something kind of new for the team that I thought was whoever we might be going to play when we got to the SEC tournament. Coaches do that a lot. Now, Florida State did that, y'all, because they had a week off. Mississippi State has probably put some things in. They know Alabama's defense. They know where they're going to rush it. The quarterback reads the defensive fronts, the defensive backfield, and they pretty much have put in some new stuff. And if they have a plus on that side, and Coach is good to say that, their offense, their ability to play offense is probably their big plus. And I think the game rests on the ability of Alabama to play defense.
2: Well, that was my next question, Coach. How do you think the defense, because there have been times the last 2 weeks in which Alabama's defense has been porous, how do you think they will fare against a guy like Kamario Taylor?
1: I think better. I think fine. I think okay. I thought the reason that I said this on your show last week, by the way, you got a good show.
2: Thank you, Coach.
1: I thought that Florida State spent a good bit of the time getting ready to play Alabama with their offense. And I think they showed Alabama some offensive stuff, and I don't know enough about football, but I've talked to a lot of football coaches, that they were surprised at some things. Maybe they weren't ready scheme-wise to do what they did. Now, as I said, State doesn't have that problem. They have a problem that they didn't have a week off. But this is a big game. All games are big. Two losses will get you in the playoffs, I guess. Three, maybe, probably not, maybe. Just according with 9 games on schedule. So it's important because you got to play a Georgia team that's very, very difficult. So I don't know what else to tell you about that.
0: But any thoughts on Auburn and Tennessee, Coach?
1: I went ahead. I'll just go ahead and tell you. I picked my blue plate and I picked Tennessee and gave Auburn 7.
0: Okay.
1: And let me tell you why, so everybody can fuss at me again.
0: Yes.
1: I feel like when Tennessee got beat, they got beat by a good team. I mean, they got beat by somebody that's good. They don't always text and always play perfect, but they play darn good. It wasn't like, you know, they got beat, so Auburn's going to beat them. Auburn is up and down a little bit quarterback-wise because the offensive line is up and down a little bit. I thought 7 points getting – and when you lose a – I almost took Arkansas and A&M, but I didn't because A&M had lost twice. When you coach the game of football or basketball, if you lose once, you can raise Cain and get your team back to play. But when you lose twice, A&M has – to LSU and to Kentucky. When you lose twice, sometimes you've got some quitters on your team. And I've never been convinced, I tried to check as best I could, that A&M's offensive line, because I'm saying all this because a lot of people don't like this pick, they like the A&M game. The best I can find out, A&M's offensive line has not played very well. It's not ready to play. Of course, Reed has not played very well at all. So I went down to these two games. And I felt like I got a better chance of winning my blue plate if I take a home team like Tennessee, who they've just got beaten once in a tough game that after their expansion is trying to get them to play. So I took Tennessee. Any thoughts on that? But you guys, and then tell me if I'm right. I mean, not you don't know either, but your thoughts on that? probably don't like it.
0: No, it's fine. I would stay away from the game. I think that maybe okay. you see more okay, Byron good. Brown scrambling this week okay. than he has in the past. I don't know that, and I think that Auburn can dial up enough pressure, especially with an injury to Mo. He's out for the season, offensive lineman for Tennessee.
1: Yeah, that hurts them a great deal. You're right there.
0: Uncomfortable. And yeah. I think the familiarity of both staffs, I think this is a lower yeah. scoring game.
1: Pat, any thought about you?
2: I would take the under in this game big time. That would be my play. I would not touch either side. I would go the point total.
1: Okay. Well, I think that you're expecting or thinking, Landrum, for the Florida game to be a little bit better defensive for Auburn, wouldn't you? And it wasn't.
0: Yes. Yeah, I would have thought so. I don't think that's really who they are. I look at Ole Miss and how they struggled against that Florida offensive line. Not that Auburn can't struggle, but they were better, I think, than they showed that particular night.
1: Well, I think Ole Miss had a rough time getting ready. As yeah. I have told you 1,000 times, mental is to physical what 3 is to 1.
0: Right.
1: You're as good mentally. Physically as you are mentally. If I want to do something real, real bad, I do a better job with getting it done than if I just think, you know, we got it made. So based on those things, I just felt like it. Tennessee had played somebody that was good. They got beat. They got their attention. They throw it well sometimes, not as well as they have in the past. The offensive tackles and all that are hurt is not good. I may have messed that part of it up, but I was just a little bit afraid of, and it may be 21-0 in favor of A&M in their game with Arkansas, because Arkansas, they're all raising Cain with Arkansas, y'all. Arkansas's got 18 new players, and they just raise all the Cain they can, and so that was kind of a reason for me to take Texas A&M, but I didn't.
0: Yeah, Arkansas is a sexy pick with a lot of people this week. And, Coach, if I was going to pick a side yeah. in Auburn and Tennessee, I would take Tennessee at home, -7. I just like the under a lot more.
1: I just go with the point spread. Anyway.
0: Okay.
1: Next week, I'll tell you about going to Cleveland and seeing the first minority play for yep. the Cleveland Indians in the history of baseball in the American League. I won't tell you now. Anyway, Crane Works brings me to y'all, and I appreciate Crane Works so much. David and them do a terrific job. I always enjoy being on y'all's show. I don't say much, but I enjoy it. And,
2: you say plenty.
0: You say plenty, Coach.
1: And Crane Works will bring the equipment to you, and they'll bring an operator with them. 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And Waste Works and Rental Works is great. I've done a lot with Rental Works on my other show. Brought stuff in and used it and just rented it and gave it back to them. So I appreciate Crane Works having me on. Appreciate you guys having me on, and I look forward to you next week.
2: Sounds good, Coach. Thanks. Have a great weekend.
0: Thank you, Coach.
1: All right. You too. Thank you.
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2: 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We'll open that up as well. This is Three Man Front on Jocks.
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1: We just concluded our weekly visit with Coach Wimp Sanderson, presented by Craneworks, his Blue Plate Special. He actually takes Tennessee. I don't want to say reluctantly takes Tennessee, but he likes the Vols -7. A lot of you reacting to the first hour of the show, 205-834-9450. Fat Joe Landrum, congrats to your Braves. Good luck against the Dodgers. Thank you, Fat Joe. I will do my best. On the guesses for who could have reached out to the SEC and Commissioner Sankey from the West Coast, guesses rolling in. Paul says Utah. On other candidates for potentially the SEC, if and when the league decides to expand again, West Virginia gets a vote.
0: They would love it. They would love
2: they would.
0: Come to the SEC.
2: they sure would.
0: Just like Virginia Tech would love to come to the SEC.
1: I didn't know this was going on. Posey points out, how many people watched the wrong Tulsa game last night, simultaneously playing live on ESPN and the replay of Tulsa versus Arkansas on the SEC network, LOL.
0: Wow, that's unfortunate coincidence.
1: I wonder if UCLA was a team out of the West that approached the commish. They were struggling greatly as a program. It would have been a way to get more stature in the local support battle with USC. Someone saying, take Memphis.
0: Where do you want us to take them to?
1: Just says, take Memphis. Memphis plays at Charlotte. The Blazers take on Memphis next week.
0: Oh, they said, I thought you were talking about the expansion. I'm sorry. I had the expansion on my mind.
1: Sorry.
0: You're talking about gambling.
1: Take Memphis.
0: Yep. I got you.
1: Somebody else says Georgia Tech to the SEC.
0: We've done that.
1: No thanks.
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Landrum Roberts, Pat Smith, Conrad Van Order. This is Three

0: It is 11 o'clock. Welcome back in. This is hour number two of a Football Friday here on Jock's Three-Man Frame. We've already talked to Coach Wimp Sanderson. Coming up in the program, we will talk to Mike Rodak, Bama 247, coming up at 11:30. We will also, Barrett Salee, Braves Radio Network, big win last night as the Braves eliminate the Philadelphia Phillies. They now will head west. They will take on the Los Angeles Dodgers in the National League Divisional Series. Meanwhile, the other side of the bracket will have Milwaukee going up against San Diego. Kyle Parmalee will be on the show at 1 o'clock as we will preview a very busy evening across the high school ranks as most teams get back into region play. It's crazy to think that the season is now half over in the high school ranks. Also today marks an anniversary. On this date back in 1999, this was before Conrad Van Order became an Alabama football fan, the Alabama Crimson Tide upset number three ranked the Florida Gators down in the swamp 40-39 in overtime, a missed extra point. You remember that?
1: Oh, yeah.
0: And Alabama,
2: it was a classic,
0: shocked the Florida Gators. Final there, 40-39. Man, that was a great Monday on the Feinbaum Show. It was unbelievable. And watching, if you go back and you watch any of the highlights of that game and watch how Mike Dubose would clap his hands, if you're watching this on YouTube, this is the way that Mike Dubose would clap his hands on the sideline. It's like that. Seriously, go do a YouTube, and you'll see him on the sideline doing that. It's a wonderful, wonderful challenge, great opportunity. That was Mike Dubose. That was radio gold for us back in the late 90s.
3: Was Travis Carroll on that team?
0: It might have been a little bit before that.
3: Okay.
0: A little bit before that, but Samuel was the big guy. He had Sean Alexander. I mean, you know, it was a great team.
3: Yeah, it was.
0: But, man, they went down there and they beat them in overtime, and nobody saw that coming. But that happened. Yeah. On this date, back in 1999, 27 years ago.
3: Text line is open, 205-834-9450. A lot of you weighing in on different things. And Sean says, I recently saw a comparison between John Mateer and Arch Manning's numbers so far this year, and it was enlightening to me. If you have time, could y'all pull up the numbers and give me your opinions? John Mateer and Arch Manning, the comparison of the numbers.
0: They are very, very similar. Hold on one second. I actually have that readily available. If you'll give me just, if you'll vamp for like 20 seconds,
3: yeah.
0: I should be able to pull that up for you as I was sent this a couple days ago. All right, here we go. So John Mateer, he has actually a better completion percentage than Arch Manning. He's at 66%. Arch is at 64%.
3: It's not bad, either one.
0: Passing yards, Mateer has 889. Manning has 865. Yards per attempt, Mateer is 8 yards. Manning is around 7.5. Passing touchdowns, Mateer 8. Manning 7. Interceptions, Mateer has 4. Manning has 3. The passer rating for Mateer is 151. Manning is 141. So there you go. That's 4 games in. And so the texter is absolutely correct. Very, very similar numbers so far through 4 games.
3: And the difference is one has 2 losses and one has 0.
0: That is correct.
3: More text coming in on a potential expansion. This being kicked around because there's a report that someone from a West Coast school had contacted Greg Sankey in the SEC about membership at some point. And someone chiming in, get rid of Missouri, add Georgia Tech and Virginia Tech. Callum says, what about Louisville? Come to the SEC. That'd be my Pac-12 team I would take. My fourth ACC team would be Louisville. Baseball last night, Braves win. The broadcast, multiple texts that we've got on Joey Votto. Can we talk about Joey Votto, David from Pinson? Absolutely terrible.
2: My favorite Joey Votto line was when it was 3, it was right before Ozzie hit the home run, and he said, yeah, I don't see the Braves scoring any more runs this game. And then
3: Ozzie put one in the chop house.
2: Like clockwork.
3: Yep.
2: It was awesome.
0: It is funny because, and I know this is, it's regional, but like the so-called baseball intelligentsia, they love Joey Votto. They want more Joey Votto.
2: Yeah.
0: Like more Joey Votto.
2: As a broadcaster?
0: Yes.
2: Oh, okay.
0: Absolutely. They love him.
2: Everyone learns about the curse, the broadcaster's curse, some way. He learned it last night.
3: He learned it last night.
0: Yep.
3: It's like, yeah, this guy has never missed from inside of 30 yards. Clank.
2: Yeah, that's how it normally goes. Well, speaking of somebody, that was a great segue, Langem. Speaking of somebody that does not miss, our next guest, our buddy John Price. We're so happy to have him back on here in Birmingham. And he's already made a lot of money for you here in Birmingham over the course of the football season. And we are just 1 month in. So as we turn to October, our friend John Price and his company, the Sports Information Traders, they finished the month of September with a 12-1 record in college football as they are off to their hottest start in 7 years. Whether you've heard him here on the air giving out plays or you worked with his company last month, you've already seen firsthand that quite simply, John wins almost every single game that he touches. On air, he's 4-0 with the free picks for us. And last week, John invited all of you to join his company for free so that you could win some money before paying anything out of your own pocket. And as usual, John delivered. As Sports Information Traders had a perfect 2-0 college football Saturday and a strong NFL Sunday with every client in the company making a profit. So some companies say they're the best, but John has been proving it to us all college football and NFL season long. So we're so happy to have you back, John. How are we doing on this Football Friday?
1: We're doing great. Last week, it was unprecedented for us. We have never allowed people to come in the company for free. And if you think about it for a minute, have you ever been able to purchase a stock in the market for free and let it win you money before you paid your broker? That's unheard of. But last week was an idea that we had because we know that we're successful. And many, many people in Birmingham, as well as around North America, we're on in Canada also, made a lot of money last weekend without paying a cent to come in the program. We are 12-1 in college football. And this week, unfortunately, we're not going to be giving private plays on the air or public plays because everybody's winning with everything we give out. So here's what we're going to do. I've got 2 10-unit college football plays tomorrow and 2 10-unit NFL plays on Sunday. 4 plays. John Price, 4 plays this weekend. I'll be on all of them. My clients will be on all of them. The company will be on all of them. And you also can be on all of them for only $44. There's no qualifying here. Doesn't matter how much you bet on games. 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Anybody who came in for free last week, not eligible. 866-704-2001 is the number to call, or go to sportsinformationtraders.com. 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Again, we are 12-1. 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
2: Yeah, John, and y'all had a great weekend last weekend. You mentioned it there, but you also helped out a bunch of our listeners from right here in the Birmingham area that took advantage of your opportunity and won some money last weekend with you guys. And you mentioned it there, not giving out the free plays on the air right now because you just keep winning, so you want to keep that for all of your clients. But I do know that in lieu of a free play on the college football front, you do have an NFL player prop that you are big on this weekend. So why don't you go ahead and tell us a little bit more about that, John?
1: Yeah, I mean, I was told, we had a company meeting and everybody's winning on the free plays and on the private plays. And it was like, let's give out plays, everything we're touching is winning. I said, I've got to give out something. And there's a prop that I know is going to win this week. So I'll give you that one. Packers are playing the Buccaneers this week. You talk about two teams that are struggling. Green Bay's 1-2. Tampa is 0-3. The Packers offense has not been good. Everybody's been expecting them to be explosive. But, of course, Josh Jacobs is suspended, and Jordan Love doesn't look good right now. But the biggest issue is their offensive line, which has been very, very poor. And as a result, Green Bay has asked their star tight end, Tucker Kraft, to be more of a blocker than the receiver that he is. He just got a massive extension 2 weeks ago. Why? Because he makes the plays when they need them. This week, I expect Green Bay to adjust, go back to featuring Kraft more. He had 8 targets last week. This week, watch Jordan Love. Look for Kraft exclusively down near the red zone. Why do I say that? Tucker Kraft, anytime touchdown is plus 240. Get out your calculators. If you bet $50, you win $120. $100, you win $240. You bet $500, you win $1,200. That is the prop that is going to win this weekend for sure. It's Tucker Kraft, anytime touchdown, plus 240. Take it, run with it, enjoy. That, of course, is not my primary focus for the weekend. And if you've been hearing me for a month now, you know that whether I give you a game on the air or whether you're getting games with my company, and many, many of you learned last week without paying even a single penny that all we do is win, you have a chance to get on my next two college plays, which are tomorrow, and my next two NFL plays, which are Sunday, four plays, and it's only going to cost you $44. 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I expect to be 14-1 after tomorrow. 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
2: 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Because like we said, you gave a lot of our listeners last week, they took advantage of it, and you helped them win some money. 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
1: Well, this is a part that is not highlighted. 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
2: 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John and the Sports Information Traders guys, 12-1 on the college football front this season. Absolutely incredible work there.
0: So a little bit of news from the National Football League. This just came in. It's no big surprise, but CBS Sports and Tony Romo are officially done. Both parties have decided to mutually agree to end their partnership. So
2: Netflix.
0: So we'll see what happens.
3: Rossini podcast.
0: There you go.
3: No, Tony Romo will be back. He'll be back.
2: He'll find a job.
3: Yeah, he'll be all right.
0: Tony Romo says, I'm proud of what I accomplished at CBS Sports over the last 9 years. It's hard to believe he's been there 9 years.
3: It really is.
0: 9 years. Wow. I approached my role as a game analyst the way I've approached everything in my life, with a desire to win and to be the best that I could be. I'm going to use this time to take a break, something I've never done before, and focus on my health, my family, moving on to the next opportunity. I'm grateful for my time with CBS Sports and for the continued support of my family and friends, as well as the NFL community and fans.
3: Hey, sounds like a great plan. And while you spend more time with your family, you focus on getting things right with you and looking after them first and foremost. Got plenty of money. It's not like you're going to be in the breadline. Your family's going to be doing without. You're okay.
0: It is interesting because he is still owed roughly $72 million
3: on the
0: contract.
2: So they're buying him out?
0: We do not know. The financial terms are not
3: honey, disclosed. Is it okay for me to go and get a haircut today? Yeah, you're going to be fine.
0: That's
2: Jimbo
0: sure.
2: Fisher buyout money.
0: I'm sure he has a morality clause in that contract.
2: Yeah, that's a good point. Yeah, you're right.
0: So we will see. When we come back on Three Man Front, we'll do some bet it or forget it for this weekend's games. You never know the five games that I will throw out to them. That's next.
4: Jim Rome takes on sports.
5: I've been doing this show for decades and decades and decades.
4: With rapid fire takes.
5: Learn how to stop it. Learn how to run it. Or at least make a good argument. I don't even like to play. I've never fought so hard to defend something I don't like.
4: Scorching debates.
6: You can beef about anything you want.
5: Why are you pushing me?
4: He's the spitfire of sports smack.
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0: is 11:20. Welcome back in. This is Three Man Front on this Football Friday. Pat Conrad Landrum with you until 2 o'clock. We'll talk to Mike Rodak coming up at the bottom of the hour as Alabama gets ready to head over to Starkville, Mississippi tomorrow morning. I'm looking forward to running into Travis Lloyd tonight at some high school football. 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
1: All right. We do it every single Friday during the college football season. Some are better than others at this game. We call it better to forget it.
2: The following is for entertainment purposes only. Listener discretion is advised.
3: Three-man fronts. Bet it or forget it.
0: It is great to have Damian Mitchell back in studio. Hope you're feeling better today.
4: Oh, yeah. We making it, maybe.
0: I know you're playing a little bit injured, but we
4: appreciate
0: good. It. We appreciate it.
4: You either injured or you hurt. Right now, I'm just a little injured.
0: All right. So, right now, Landrum.
1: That way.
0: Gotcha. Yeah, don't breathe
1: don't
0: on
1: get,
0: my stuff.
1: Don't get him sick. Don't get me. At our age, we could be dead.
0: Wow.
4: Gotcha.
0: All right. So Landrum leads the gang 11-9. Conrad 9-11. Damian 8-12 against the spread. Ah. But Damian has been coming on strong the last couple weeks.
1: You mean actually winning games?
0: Yeah.
1: Didn't he go over beginning of the season?
0: Hey, he went like one for four.
4: But I've only steadily improving.
0: Yeah,
4: you week have. To week, baby.
1: Incrementally.
4: Yeah, exactly. You learn. You get better from week four to week five.
1: Keep chopping wood.
0: Exactly. All right, here we go. Game number one. Ohio State is a 14.5 point favorite against Iowa. 45.5 is the point total. The Hawkeyes are 2-15 straight up in its last 17 games against Ohio State. The home team, though, is 3-0 straight up and against the spread in the last three in those games. Since 2007, the Hawkeyes are 12-6-1 against the spread as a Big Ten home dog. Let's start with the leader, Landrum. Are you going to bet it or forget it?
1: We're going to bet it, and we're going to do it for the likes of Hayden Fry, right? The likes of, oh goodness, George Kittles. The likes of, I can't recall his name, who was the quarterback at Iowa in 1985 that finished second to Bo Jackson?
0: Chuck
1: in the
0: Long. Heisman.
1: Chuck Long. We're thinking about guys like Chuck Long.
0: Hank Brown.
1: Yeah. Yep. And the beautiful tradition they have with the children in the hospital. I'm going to take the Hawkeyes.
0: All right.
4: Okay.
0: Conrad.
5: I will take Ohio State.
0: Damian.
4: I'm taking Ohio State.
0: Okay, there you go. Our first different one of the week. Game number two, Texas A&M against Arkansas.
5: A&M, we're doing that one.
0: A 13.5 point favorite. 50.5 is the point total. The Hogs have lost 13 of the last 14 meetings. Arkansas has covered 6 of the last 8 against Texas A&M. Arkansas is 14-6 against the spread as an away dog in the last 7 years. Arkansas is also 7-1 against the spread in the last 8 in this series. So let's start with Conrad. You going to bet it or forget
5: it? Oh, God. I am not happy that you put this game on there. Golly, man. This is just a nasty game. Just a nasty game. And I know Brett was very confident in his I Ain't Scared Bowl prediction last week. It's 13.5, right?
0: Correct.
5: Okay, so I just got to win by... I mean, I feel like I have to roll with the act, but they've been so bad. Like, this would be an opportunity for Arkansas to either cover or just straight up win and really put the nail in the coffin for Texas A&M this year. But it's Arkansas. It's Arkansas. I'm going to take Texas A&M minus 13.5. I don't love it, but
0: Damian.
5: I'll take A&M.
4: Yeah. The thing is, when you start reading those numbers, I started thinking Arkansas, especially the past couple seasons, for as bad as they've been on defense, they could at least score with Taylor.

0: Bowling Green, those boys. The only thing is they ain't there no more. And Arkansas is just not a good football team. And I think Texas A&M, when it comes to talent, they still got some dudes out there. I just don't think that Arkansas has enough. I take Texas A&M to cover.
1: All right. How about you, Andrew?
2: I don't trust either one of these teams. That's why I'm going to go under.
1: Under. Okay. Under the 15.5.
2: Mm-hmm.
1: All right. Next game. Florida is in Como taking on the Missouri Tigers. Florida, a 5.5-point favorite. 57.5 is the point total. Six of the last seven meetings have gone under the point total when these two teams play. Since 2020, Florida is 8-14 against the spread in SEC road games. Mizzou, meanwhile, they're 11-6-1 against the spread as a home dog in the last 11 years. Damian, we'll start with you.
0: What John Summerall has been doing with Florida, I think this thing is just going to keep on rolling. I think Florida covers easy.
1: All right, how about you, Landrum?
2: Yeah, I'm not going to bet against John Summerall in Florida right now. Okay. I think he's challenging their manhood again this week.
1: Conrad, make it a threesome, as you like to say.
3: Mm. Some might say.
2: Can I get out?
3: Menage a trois. Mm. It is a Florida's a wagon. Yeah, Florida minus 5.5. I like about double digits, Florida.
1: All right, game number four. Auburn travels to Rocky Top, taking on the Vols. 7.5 is the point spread. 54.5 is the point total. This is the first meeting since 2020, first trip to Knoxville since 2013 for Auburn. Last 10 road openers in SEC play for the Tigers. They're 4-6 straight up, 3-6-1 against the spread. The Vols, meanwhile, they're 0-3 against the spread when playing the third game of a homestand, which this is.
4: What was that?
1: You like that?
4: What was it?
1: Tennessee is 0-3 against the spread when playing the third game of a homestand.
2: Okay, wild. I like it.
3: Like in the last how many years?
1: 3 years.
3: Oh, in the last 3 years. That's a good one.
4: That's a great stat.
1: Yeah. Heupel is 5-8 against the spread as a home favorite in his first 4 years, but since then he's now 1-7 against the spread in the last 2 years as a home favorite. Whose turn is it?
2: It's not mine.
3: It's Landon's turn.
2: No, it's not.
3: Yes, it is.
1: It is your turn.
3: It is 100% your turn.
2: Who's Landon?
1: You taking Tennessee in the 7.5? You taking Auburn?
2: I'm going to go under.
1: Under 54.5.
2: Yep. Projection, 4 hours of rain that we're going to get roughly there in Knoxville. It's going to be overcast. Yeah.
1: Conrad.
3: Yeah, I love the under in this one.
1: Okay. And yourself, Damian?
0: I take Tennessee in the points.
1: Okay. Heupel disciple comes through.
0: Better believe it.
1: Final game, Alabama. Early morning kickoff, 7 a.m. kickoff.
3: Early.
1: In Starkville.
3: Still have those eye boogers in when they start playing.
1: Bama is a 5.5-point favorite. Point total is 60.5. The Tide on a 16-game winning streak in this series. Matter of fact, they're 12-4 against the spread in those 16 games. Mm. Since 2021, Bama is 9-14-1 against the spread as an away favorite. Since 2019, Mississippi State, they're 4-15-2 against the spread as a home dog. So we start with Conrad.
3: Yeah, the forecast is looking a lot better. I really do like the over in this game, and that might be the smarter of the two plays, but it's also not as fun of a play. So I'm just going to take Bama straight up. -6.
1: So you got Bama.
3: Yep.
1: All right. How about you, D?
0: I'm taking the over. I think there's going to be a lot of points, and especially now since the rain is probably going to hold off, these offenses are about to be on full display. Give me the over.
1: And Landrum.
2: Early bird gets the worm. The worm in this case is a win. Alabama.
1: All right. So you take Bama. All right. We have plenty of differences this week. Good. A little separation. Separation Saturday for Bet It or Forget It.
2: You think they start busing to all the games if they win this one?
3: Yes. Yes.
1: That would be a great recruiting tool.
2: Yeah.
1: For all those guys, it's going to be in the portal soon. Yeah, come to Bama and ride in a bus.
2: It's a really nice bus.
1: Yes. It's the old Jordan Cruiser that the Barons had.
2: Yeah. A wet bar in the back.
1: Yeah.
2: Card table. Come okay. on. Okay.
1: Hey. There you go.
4: Yeah. Get me signed up.
2: Yeah.
1: Mike Rodak from Bama 247 joins us next.
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14: We've talked a lot about ultra-processed foods, but here's a new wrinkle. A study out of France zeroed in on preservatives that keep packaged foods from spoiling and linked higher intake of those preservatives to a greater risk of high blood pressure, heart attack, and stroke. Now here's the part that might surprise you. Even some natural-sounding preservatives, like added citric acid and vitamin C, were tied to higher blood pressure. But an important distinction. This is about vitamin C added to processed food, not the vitamin C in an actual orange. So keep eating your fruit. Still, the practical takeaway is a familiar one. Eat fresh whole foods whenever you can. And when you need convenience, frozen is a smart bet. Those foods are preserved by cold, not chemicals. And as always, the more ingredients you can pronounce, the better. I'm Dr. Sanjay Gupta, helping you live a better life.
15: Lock it in.

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2: Joining us now on the Higginbotham Hotline, he'll be getting in the bed very soon because he's got to get up really early to drive to Starkville. Mike Rodak joins us from Bama 247. Mike, good afternoon. Good morning. How are you?
1: You sleep in your clothes?
3: It's pretty much a typical day for me. I think I'll get up around 5. I mean, my 7-year-old's usually up by 5:30, so I'm usually around the same time. So it's not much different than usual. These night games, you know, the South Carolina one last week, we're going to have the Georgia one next week. Like, those ones that are really get to you. In fact, the 11 a.m. games are the best because it's like a normal schedule for me. I get up at the same time. You go to bed at the same time. You're not tired the next day. It's great. I love these 11 o'clock games.
2: So will you make your way to Tuscaloosa and kind of sneak in behind the police escort? Is that the Mike Rodak plan, or will you get over to Starkville a little bit earlier than them?
3: I have a feeling we're going to be ahead of it. But yeah, I mean, we'll leave here by 6. That should put us in Starkville by 8:30, you know, and that's for an 11 a.m. game, 8:30 arrival for us is probably a little bit later. So, yeah, it's an early morning, but I think I did the same thing back in 2019. So, cause that was an 11 a.m. game. That was the game where Tua got hurt and we just drove there and we came back the same night. Didn't have to worry about staying in a hotel, and sounds like Alabama's doing the same thing.
1: What's the latest on the weather forecast? I know that you were putting out some reports earlier in the week. It was trending drier. What is the latest, and how much does that affect your opinion on how this game goes?
3: Yeah, it seems fine. I mean, it definitely, going back to last weekend, seemed like it was going to be pretty wet. And it seemed like, you know, statewide, there was a lot of meteorologists, not that I'm one myself, but a lot of people who were predicting that, or not predicting, but looking at the models and seeing that, you know, being projected. And I think there was, what, even some high school games that got moved from tonight because of these projected rainfall totals. And it really kind of backed off on the computer models and stayed pretty far south. So I think it's going to be a nice day. It's going to be warm again, warm and humid, probably close to 90 degrees. So, you know, in theory, you know, that helps the passing games. I know if it was heavy rain, you probably lean on the run a little bit more. You know, I don't know how true that always is, but I think in this particular case, if it's drier, then in theory, that should lead to a more productive offensive game for both teams.
2: All right, so let's start with the offense for Alabama. Give me something that you believe the Alabama offense absolutely has to do on Saturday to get this win.
3: Well, I'll go back to what I just said. I actually think running the ball is something that, you know, I don't know if you necessarily want this to be a game where Keelan Russell throws the ball 40, 45 right. times and Kamario Taylor's throwing the ball 40, 45 times, and you're trying to win a battle of passing. I think Alabama could win that game. I think they have the talent at receiver. I think they have the talent at quarterback to do that. But to also do it on the road, to rely upon that, I don't necessarily think that's, you know, kind of the best game plan. You know, and there is potentially some opportunity to run on Mississippi State. I know South Carolina and you know, Missouri maybe haven't done it necessarily, but this Zach Arnett defense Alabama has seen in the past. If you go back to, you know, Tommy Reese when he was the coordinator the last time that they played in 23, they ran the ball a lot. It's a kind of a 3-3 stack is the way Nick Saban always described it. So, you know, probably one less guy in the box than what there might be in a typical base defense. So, you know, maybe there's an opportunity to run the ball. I think the player I'd watch is Daniel Hill. Like, 8 carries, 15 yards last week was not what we had expected based on some of the momentum that he had built through the first couple games. And, you know, homecoming game for him. He's from Meridian. His dad played for Mississippi State. His nephew plays for them right now. J.J. Hill, the running back for Mississippi State. So this is a big game for Daniel Hill. And, You know, I think it's certainly a game where if you can get him going and take a little bit of pressure off Keelan to, you know, drop back on third and nine and make a throw, this game, any game, you know, that's going to be a good thing.
1: Is this, and you score when you have the opportunity, you run your offense, but you think more of a mindset for the Alabama coaching staff when you think about the quarterback, the offense on the other side to control clock and shorten the game at times?
3: Yeah, you know, I think that's sometimes – comes into your thinking. You know, I don't know. I think we've seen both ends of it from Kalen DeBoer. You know, I think last year they became like a ball control team, not because they could run the ball, but because they had Ty Simpson and they weren't turning the ball over. And, you know, they were just very methodical in terms of going down the field and scoring when they needed to. But I think we've also seen it from Kalen where, like, he's just going to let it loose. And if he feels like he has a quarterback and receivers who can go make plays, then let him go do it. And we saw that, I guess, you know, might have been Keelan forcing the ball, but late in the first half against Kentucky, they don't have a ton of time on the clock. Well, it's still like, go throw the ball. Like, go put the ball down the field. And in that case, they ended up giving it back to Kentucky. Kentucky got the points. But then you look at the South Carolina game, and they got the ball late in the first half. And I'm sitting there thinking, like, are they just going to sit on this and go into – you know, the locker room, and they get the ball to start the second half, and that's ball control. No, like, they threw the ball down the field in two plays, they scored. So if you have the guys to do it, then yeah, I think Kalen DeBoer is not going to hold back. And he is, you know, an aggressive play caller that way, or, you know, through Ryan Grubb, he is an aggressive play caller. So, yeah, I do think there's probably some logic to it that you want to keep the ball out of Kamario Taylor's hands, but I don't know if you want to do it to the extent where you're not being yourself on offense. And I think if this team is itself on offense, they can put up 40, 45 points in this game.
2: Mike Rodak, Bama 247, joins us every Friday here on Three Man Front on the Higginbotham Hotline. Mike, historically speaking, a lot of times when we think, oh man, this is going to be a shootout, this is going to be crazy, it ends up being like a 21-17 type game. Any chance that this game might give us the bait and switch, so to speak, and be a defensive showcase as opposed to the offensive fireworks explosion that we want to see?
3: Yeah, I mean, definitely could be. I think, you know, people need to remember that as much as this game is being hyped because of the quarterbacks, it's not as if the quarterbacks have played a ton of football either. And you go back to last season, Kamario Taylor didn't start a game until the Egg Bowl. And in the Egg Bowl, he completed 48% of his passes with one interception. And then, you know, he lost the bowl game to Wake Forest. And then, so it's really, and even this season, it's what, ULM is one of the teams that Mississippi State's played. And there was another one in there. And then the two SEC games, Alabama, same thing. Keelan Russell hasn't started a game until this year. And Kentucky and Florida State and South Carolina, like, potentially decent teams in there, but not the greatest teams either. So, like, we can't be too sure about the quarterbacks right now. Like, there's still two young quarterbacks who don't have a lot of playing time and have a lot of talent and a lot of upside, but it doesn't mean that they're going to go out and play their best game ever on Saturday. So, yeah, I think that's certainly a possibility. And, you know, I think both teams will probably have the thinking that they want to use their running game. Like I said, with Hill in Alabama, but also with Mississippi State and Fluff Bothwell, who's done pretty well for them, you know, this year being their bell cow back and, you know, averaging 5.6 yards a carry. And so it could be a case of both teams trying to keep some of that pressure off of their quarterback in a game where everybody's kind of looking to those quarterbacks to solve every problem.
1: What does your gut tell you? Does this game live up to the hype? Do we get a four-quarter contest that goes down to the wire?
3: I think it could be. I'm undecided, you know, on exactly how dramatic or high scoring it will be. I think, you know, for my pick, I did 40-33 for Alabama. And I just think Alabama has too many good players relative to Mississippi State at too many positions. But look, I mean, there's been a wide range of outcomes, you know, when Alabama goes on the road, and there's been games where they've just kind of flopped. And there's been games that have been, you know, the Vandy game, I guess you could call that a flop 2 years ago, but that was a high scoring kind of back and forth game. So could it be something like that? Maybe. Could it be something like, you know, Georgia last year on the road where you go in and you just, you win the game. You're the better team. Like, I could see that happening. So where my gut falls, I don't know. Again, it's just there's still so much newness to the quarterbacks, to the teams, that it's hard to really get a great feel for what might happen. But prediction-wise, I predict Alabama winning by a touchdown, which I guess would be a cover in this situation.
2: Well, it will be very interesting if Bama can get out of there, because we all know what's coming up next week. It's just interesting, Mike, because back during SEC media days in Tampa, I think everyone believed, okay, Alabama's got all those five games before Georgia, so they should be 5-0. Georgia will be 5-0, but never realized that there might be a little blip on that radar screen and it could come and start with Mississippi on Saturday if Alabama does not come ready to play.
3: Yeah, and everybody probably thought if there's going to be four ranked games in a row, it'll probably start with Georgia, Tennessee, A&M, LSU. Well, I don't know if A&M is going to be ranked.
2: Yeah.
3: They really need to pull out of their tailspin. And it's funny, too. You think of, like, the whole debate over a nine-game schedule for Alabama and that third rivalry game in addition to Auburn and Tennessee. Everybody said, don't make it LSU. Like, LSU is the tougher game. Like, give it Mississippi State because of historical numbers. Well, I mean, we'll still have to see. I think, there's still a lot of football left to be played. But you can make a case or an argument that Mississippi State might be the tougher game for Alabama this year compared to LSU. We'll have to see. I think it's still to be seen. I think Mississippi State and LSU play in 2 weeks, so that's a good barometer there. But it's not as if there's a huge difference between the team that you're going to play annually right now, kind of where they are. So it's interesting how things kind of change over time. But yeah, Alabama last year, they had the four straight wins over ranked opponents this time of the year. But people also need to remember they lost three of their final four games against ranked opponents last year in Oklahoma, Georgia, and Indiana. So it's happened both ways.
2: That is Mike Rodak. You can follow his work all weekend long. He will be in Starkville covering Mississippi State and Alabama. Mike, always a pleasure. Safe trip over. We'll talk to you again next week.
3: You got it, guys. Thank you.
2: Thanks so much. That's Mike Rodak. 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
1: /11:50, the Friday edition of Three Man Front Fridays during football season. It means one man. It's our buddy JR from TakingVegas.com joining us on Three Man Front. JR, it's great to hear your voice again. Glad you're back this week. How are you?
2: I'm doing a lot better, man. I tell you, we had a bit of COVID ripping through the office. I thought I had it. I wound up having a bronchial infection. But you know what? We worked through it. I was, took really just one day off and just crawled into the office the days thereafter. But we had a good weekend. I can't complain. I couldn't do any media. I apologize. The only media I did was on Monday in Pittsburgh. And thank goodness we gave out Jacksonville in that free pick before I got sick. But unfortunately, man, sometimes even myself, I'll go down. It happens. But here's what I'm doing. Okay. We're bouncing back big, and I don't even have to say we're going to bounce back. Everyone got games last week. We all made a ton of money, and we're going to do it again. And I'm going to tell you in big form this week. So the winner of my big SEC matchup, we're talking about none other than Alabama, Mississippi State, -6.5. Guys, it's on the recorded line right now. For free. As soon as you call the number, you get the game on the recorded line. 888-994-6669. That's the number to call to get that point spread winner on the house. Again, absolutely free. The winner of Alabama taking on Mississippi State against the spread on the recorded line at 888-9-WIN-NOW. That's 888-994-6669.
1: JR, I know later on it's going to be a game from the NFL that you give our listeners as your free pick here on the air. Documented, it has been insanely successful over a decade of him giving free picks here on our airwaves. But the NFL, I want to ask you a question. We're in the early part of the season. In your eyes, who are the most undervalued and overvalued NFL teams right now?
2: Good question. So when I look at it, I look at it from a little bit of a different perspective, right? We're looking for value in the number, right? What do the books think of certain teams and who has not performed and who do we know is going to be there at the end of the season? And let's go with the overvalue because that happened last night. I mean, the one that's most surprising to me right now is going to be obviously the Cleveland Browns being 3-1 to start the season. Deshaun Watson playing some unbelievable football. I don't think a lot of people had that picked out. So, being very undervalued to start the season and now are going to move into that column because I don't think they have the talent to keep that consistently throughout the season. They're going to kind of just hit a small little pump here at the beginning, and then I think the rest of the league is going to pump the brakes on them. So they're going to be overvalued for the next couple of weeks. And as far as a team that maybe you want to start looking at and getting on, and I'm going to say the opposite, of course, for the Patriots at this point. They've just been terrible. Drake May has been absolutely awful, handing the football off to the wrong team. It has just been a disaster for them, and their schedule is only getting tougher. But you go over and you look at the NFC, and you got to look at the Rams and say that they're going to be undervalued, especially in this upcoming week or the next couple of weeks, being that they're sitting at 1-2. They haven't been able to really put it all together just yet, but with Matthew Stafford, MVP at the helm, I have no doubts that they're going to be able to put it together and fast. Look for them to make a run for it as well and give who has been perfect, the 49ers, a run for their money by the end of the season.
1: All right, JR, we always talk about money management. This week, no exception.
2: Yeah, no, you don't want – listen, at this point in the season, you should be up some money, right? I mean, you should have your overall bankroll that you started with, and that right now you should have some money in the bank that you've already put away based on the first few weeks. If you haven't, that stinks, but this is where I would tell you press. We have a big weekend coming up with a huge week next week. I have a game on next Sunday, not this Sunday, the following Sunday, that we've had our eyes on since before the season started, just like last week with Buffalo getting it done against L.A. We had that picked out before the season started. I think I mentioned it on air. I'm telling you guys right now, we're going to be full speed ahead all weekend long. So make sure you've got any kind of structure in place. Don't just go out there and start shooting from the hip or throwing darts, right? You want to do things right. Have a game plan, a battle plan, and stick to it. Use discipline if you're going to make money doing this right. And most of all, get great games. And we have not lost a false favorite all year. All of the free picks, even last night, if you called the free pick hotline, we gave you Harold Fanning Jr. anytime touchdown. That was +290, guys. And I've got a big winner, and I mean huge winner in this matchup between Alabama and Mississippi State. Get it free on the recorded line right now at 888-994-6669. That's 888-994-6669.
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2: I'm going back to Buffalo again, man. The minus the 7 against the beleaguered New England team that unfortunately cannot put it together right now, and going to Highmark Stadium is not going to be able to get it done for you. So look for Buffalo to absolutely cream them. They looked terrible in the first half last week. Put it together in the second half and look for them to really get it done at home again, taking on a team like New England that just can't do it right. So get all over Buffalo minus the 7 and call that number, guys, 888-9.
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Landrum Roberts, Pat Smith, Conrad Van Order. This is Three Man.

0: It is 12 noon. Welcome back in. This is Three Man Front on Jocks. Pat, Conrad, Landrum will be with you until 2 o'clock. Big night last night in Atlanta, Georgia. And joining us now to discuss that and what's next for the Atlanta Braves from the Braves Radio Network, Barrett Sully. What time did you get into bed this morning, Barrett?
1: It was about 2:15 Eastern, maybe 2:30. It was a late one. There's no doubt. It's one of those things too. Like the show went 2.5 hours after the game, and I didn't even feel tired. And like I was driving home, and I was fine. And then I walked in the door, and like just hit me like a ton of bricks. Like, dang, I need to go to sleep because this what just happened was not healthy for my system.
2: No, and I'll be the first to admit, I had zero confidence going into last night, and I'm certainly happy that our Braves won. But I fell asleep, and don't take this personally, but I listened to most of the game. I didn't watch any of it. I listened to most of it with you guys in the Braves Radio Network broadcast, and there in the post game. I think the last thing I remember was Joe Simpson was live in the batting cage celebration room. And I'm trying to remember who he was talking to, and that's when my eyelids closed.
1: Yeah, it was that makes a ton of sense because it was look, the post game show before they tossed to me when everybody was in the clubhouse, I guess the batting cage. That was about 45 minutes, and if you've seen the videos, you understand why. I mean, they were getting after it. And look, that's just kind of the way this bunch is. You know, I know they'll be folks say, oh, you're celebrating a wild card series win. They have fun, right? Like they enjoy themselves. They enjoy, you know, being around each other. So, you know, heck yeah, they're going to celebrate when they, you know, are given the opportunity. And so, yeah, it was a fun day, fun night. The highlights we played probably took about 20, 25 minutes and, yeah, we did them twice. It was a game that I think a lot of us will never forget for about 15 different reasons. And I know for me, the one that jumps out more than anything else is what Ray Kerr did. Because if there's anybody who deserves that on this team, it's Ray Kerr. That guy's gone through an awful lot in his life. And so to see it happen like that with him was really special.
0: So how surprised were you that he got the start, that he got the nod to begin game three?
1: I was kind of back and forth on Ray, between Ray and Brent Suter. I kind of thought, well, we knew Ray was going to start yesterday morning, but going into last night, or 2 nights ago, I was kind of back and forth on Suter and Ray, but I think once, you know, we kind of heard it was Ray, it was like, okay, this guy, the reason is he isn't afraid of anything. And you heard him say this a lot in the post game where he said, referenced his childhood. And like, I had a rough childhood. This is another day. He's not scared of playing that game. Like, he's done a lot more in his life that's scarier than what he did yesterday. So, you know, that kind of fearlessness is kind of the way he's built. And so I think that's the reason why. And also I think they wanted to hold back Suter because there are so many lefties in the bullpen. They wanted to hold back Suter as long as they could yesterday until they needed him, because he's probably going to start game one against the Dodgers. They weren't playing, you know, looking ahead, but they have so many lefties. It did kind of afford them the opportunity to hold one back in case, you know, the game got to a point where they could, you know, kind of keep Suter out there and keep him ready for game one. And that's exactly what happened. It could not have turned out better for the Braves. Like, the whole game, the whole plan, it works to perfection because of really Michael Harris and Ozzie Albies with what they did offensively.
2: You know, and I
1: apologize. My voice is still rough right now.
2: No, it sounds your voice actually sounds a lot better than I thought it would. Barrett Sully, the Braves Radio Network, pre and post game, in game host, joining us here on Three Man Front and joining us on the Higginbotham Hotline. Listening last night, and you guys, you had a post game interview with Alex Anthopoulos, the Braves GM, and just hearing the relief in his voice, I could only imagine, because of all of the criticism that he took at the trade deadline, and the Braves, they still got games left to play, Barrett, but it seemed like that the pressure that we were feeling as Braves fans, that was not lost, at least on the Braves GM, and maybe the clubhouse. Describe the mood yesterday leading up to what was an electric night at Truist.
1: Yeah, I think when we heard from Alex after the game, you know, he knows those things. He hears it. He understands. The Braves hear everything. Like they know what everybody in the media is saying about him at all times, and all our organizations and football programs and baseball, like all of them do. They say they don't. They all do. But Alex doesn't care about that. He's told us multiple times when he was in Toronto, he made moves to appease the fan base like that. He messed up. He learned not to do that because he did it in Toronto. So, you know, he understands that the risks were there, that the fans were concerned. Like, he hears it. He knows it. But he felt like this was the right thing to do. And so to go out there and put faith in Ray Kerr, you know, put faith in Walt Weiss, put faith in Tyler Malley. You know, I know we didn't win game two, but it wasn't Tyler Malley's fault. You know, so I think – It is a relief, and he feels it, and he knows it, and I think he's man enough and understands, like, he's an adult. Like, there are risks. There are people you could alienate if you make the wrong decisions. And so, yeah, I think there was a sense of relief for Alex, because this did mean a lot. You know, yeah, you have to go and win the World Series. I get it. But, you know, Waltz tries to say that nobody picked them to win the East. And that's, I mean, that's like Kirby Smart saying people picked Georgia to go 7-5. No, they didn't. But, but winning the first series, exercising the Phillies demons is huge. And if they lose to the Dodgers, like, I'm not saying it's okay. But in this case, like, Walt would be right. No one's expecting them to beat the Dodgers. If he says that, it's accurate.
2: Phillies again, so, that would have been too much. That would just been too
1: it
2: much.
1: It would have been too, it would have been too much. If they don't beat the Dodgers, okay, it's the big bad Dodgers, right? Like, I understand you want to win the World Series every year. Only one team can, and lately it's been the Dodgers. And if you run into the Dodger machine, fine, right? I think you saw the relief kind of just pour out of a lot of people. And the clubhouse and the batting practice yesterday, I'm like you, Landrum, I'm kind of just wired to be pessimistic just because we've gone through an awful lot. And as Braves fans, it does hurt. And Atlanta sports fans just in general, it does. I was pessimistic. And then when I was down at batting practice and in the clubhouse yesterday, I kind of got the sense that they were loose, like, because they kind of always are. Like, Doobie was kind of doing his thing, but it was a different kind of loose. Like, it was kind of controlled because they were kind of focused at the same time. I know it's kind of hard to be loose and focused at the same time, but they kind of, it's kind of the way I felt. So once I saw that, it was, to me, it felt like, okay, this team's ready to go. This team is ready to go.
0: All right, Barrett, so lay it out for us, the options now as you set the rotation for the series against the Dodgers.
1: I think, hey, the Braves are leaving the Truist Park right now. The buses are leaving, and they're driving right by me. How about that?
2: Honk the horn.
1: So, yeah. There you go.
2: There you go.
1: There's five buses and a police escort riding right by as they go to the airport.
2: That's awesome.
1: I think game one, I think it's going to be Suter. So here's the thing. They're going to add a starter, right, because you can redo the rosters. Walt has said consistently that it's a lot different building a roster for a 3-game than a 5-game than a 7th game, right? So I think you're going to see Richie on the roster. I don't know if he's going to be the opener, if there's going to be an opener in front of him. My guess is that there will be, and it'll be Brent Suter. And then maybe Richie comes in as the bulk guy. Because, I mean, even Grant Holmes, he was the bulk guy. He only threw like 28 pitches or something yesterday, right? So I think it'd probably be Richie after that. And then figure it out from there. Medeiros is going to be fine. You know, he didn't pitch yesterday. I think with the day off, it's going to help a lot of people. Iglesias is still there for everybody. I know, you know, there's still slim pickings in terms of people who didn't pitch yesterday, but there's enough. So I think it's going to be Suter and then somebody new. My guess is that it's Richie. Maybe it's A.J. Smith-Shawbert. Maybe it's both. You know, maybe it's both. And both of those guys get added. So it's not in a – the Braves pitching staff is not in a massive, massive hole right here. I do think Chris Sale's going to go in game two. You know, he told us 3-4 days ago, he's like, I'm a robot. Just give me the ball and I go throw. And then once someone tells me to stop throwing, I stop throwing.
2: I like, feel- that's –
1: that's his mindset.
2: I'm glad that you brought up Chris Sale, because what we saw last night, and Pat brought it up, what he said to Walt Weiss when Walt came into his office yesterday morning. He's got Chris Sale sitting across from his desk, and he's like, I feel great. I'm your guy. Go to me.
1: Yeah.
2: I saw the reaction of the Braves fans. I know what it meant to me as a Braves fan and seeing Chris Sale go out there and do what he did last night and what he's done since he's been in Atlanta. But to me, last night, he entered a whole new realm with the Braves organization, the franchise historically with the Braves. I would say this, that if when he goes in the hall, and I don't know how they do jerseys, but something tells me that Braves fans would be disappointed if he was not in a Braves uniform.
1: Yeah. Yes. Yes.
2: Would you agree with that sentiment? Is it too soon? I know he had great years in Boston, but it seems like last night was that night.
1: It was, but the thing is, he did have great years in Boston, too,
2: yeah,
1: right?
2: Like
1: he closed out a World Series in Boston, right? I get it. I understand if he decides to go with Boston. And I apologize, you're going to hear a robot real quick because I'm pulling into the garage at the studio. But, I think Chris Sale, this means a lot to him. This team means a lot to him. Being a leader means a lot to him. And I know, you know, people say that all the time, and kind of it's just lip service at times. He really, really enjoys this team, and he always says it, but he really does mean it. They're a great group to be around, and they are because of him, and I think he knows that, but he'll never say that. You know, he'll always deflect praise. But he knows his role. He knows that he's kind of like a role model, and his job is to usher this team and these pitchers, you know, into sort of a new role for them, which would be his role right now. So he takes pride in that. It's kind of like what happened with Chipper. You know, when Chipper was almost done, like, he understood, hey, we got to go win, but we got to leave this franchise in a good spot. We got to teach these guys the Braves way. I think that's kind of where Chris is right now. And, I brought this up on the podcast yesterday morning, and I had talked to nobody. I didn't talk to anybody about this within the organization, but I brought it up just because it got me thinking during the show. I was like, Chris Sale's going to come out and pitch the ninth. I said it kind of like in jest, not in jest, like kind of in passing, because I hadn't really thought about it. And then we got done with the podcast, and I was like, wait a minute. Like, that's going to happen. Like, that, why wouldn't that happen? And so, you know, I think a lot of people were kind of surprised when he walked out there, and I probably would have been as well had I not literally said the same thing sort of in an offhand comment, you know, 10 hours earlier.
2: Yeah.
1: And so when it happened, it's like, oh yeah, like, of course Chris Sale went into Walt's office and said, I'm good to go. Like,
2: yeah.
1: That is the most, knowing Chris Sale, like knowing how he operates, that is the most obvious thing that would have happened yesterday before the game. Is Chris Sale sitting in his office. Like, I can go back in time saying, of course that happened. Why wouldn't that happen? That's exactly what this team is, and that's exactly who Chris Sale is.
2: So I'm guessing after the pressure of beating the Phillies and beating the Phillies in the postseason and winning a series, that's off the Braves. You feel like you're playing with house money now going out to L.A. As you mentioned, you want to win games. You still have goals in mind, but it does seem like a lot of pressure was alleviated.
1: Oh, for sure, for sure. Of course you want to beat the Dodgers. Of course you want to beat the Rays or Yankees, whoever, doesn't matter. Brewers, of course you want to win those. The likelihood of that happening, it's, you know, they're not favorites for a reason. Right?
2: Sure.
1: Like, they're not favorites for a reason. And that's the realistic view. And I'm not saying you're settling for losing in the second round. You're not. I want to win the World Series. I want them to get a ring. I think I get a ring. I would love a ring too.
2: Yes.
1: I'd wear it in front of you guys all the time and show it to Landrum, and you get all mad at me, and I wouldn't care.
2: That'd be great.
1: And so,
2: I welcome
1: you
2: that
1: probably
2: day.
1: Wouldn't care either.
2: No, I wouldn't.
1: Right. But yeah, I mean, it's the Dodgers are the Dodgers for a reason. And I think if the Braves go out there and they lose, it's going to suck. It's going to suck for a long time. But if you compare it to what would have happened if they had a loss last night, I mean, it would have been – losing last night would have been brutal.
2: I loved Braves play-by-play man Ben Ingram and what he said, and it was something to the effect, I don't want to butcher it, but it was something to the effect of, well, now the Braves will head to sunny L.A. Meanwhile, the Phillies head into a long, dark winter. I love that.
1: Yeah, yeah.
2: And just seeing those dejected faces in the Phillies. Yeah, yeah.
1: Yeah, and at the same time, like, the Phillies are old. I was watching MLB Central before I started coming up here, and they're saying, is the Phillies run over? And the answer is probably yes. You know, because I think Zach Wheeler's retiring. Nola has lost a step. Like, that's, you know, they're counting on Justin Crawford and Andrew Painter to sort of lead this new era, because they know this one, the current one, is dying, and it might have died last night.
2: Yeah, for sure. Marsh needs to get a haircut.
1: God, he does.
2: Yeah.
1: So, and they've got a lot of punchable faces on that team.
2: They do. They do. Okay. Yeah. Yeah. We're right there with each other. Now, I will say this: their bullpen a couple of years ago, it could have been a poster board for don't use meth. But you have to go back. Go back and look at that group. That was a group that you wouldn't trust around anybody.
1: No, that's but the Phillies, like, yeah, I think their run probably, you know, that's why I think they're taking it so hard. And, you know, watching Bryce not run that ball out after getting struck out by Chris Sale, I think that encapsulates a lot about where I think everybody, and people maybe including in that organization, kind of feel like they are where they are now. Like, this is the end or close to it.
2: Well, Barrett, hopefully this is not close to the end for the Braves and their run for this season. Barrett Salee, Braves Radio Network. You can hear him this weekend here on Jocks and all season long. Barrett, we appreciate it. Thank you so much. And hopefully we're talking about another win come next Friday.
1: That would be tremendous.
2: Barrett, all the best. Thank you, friend.
1: See you guys. Go Braves.
2: Go Braves. Barrett Salee, Braves Radio Network of the Higginbotham Hotline. 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
2: Great conversation with Barrett Slee as the Atlanta Braves win last night against the Philadelphia. Can you imagine the Philadelphia talk shows this morning?
3: Well, no, I saw a dad. I love these videos. I saw a dad watching the game last night in real time.
2: Did he bust the TV?
3: He didn't bust the TV, but he was putting all of his Phillies crap in a garbage bag. and his kids were asking why he was doing it. He's like, because the Phillies suck.
2: Oh, boy. Wow.
3: That was great.
2: All right. So Vin Scully, who most of our audience remembers, he started broadcasting Brooklyn Dodgers games back in 1950. Think about that. 1950 with the Brooklyn Dodgers. He moved with the team to Los Angeles, called their games until 2016. He called Dodger games for 67 years. That is the longest tenure of any single team broadcaster in professional sports history. Nobody has ever done it.
3: Did anybody do games with him?
2: In the very early going, yes.
3: Okay.
2: But then as the years went on, just because of his storytelling and the way that Vin Scully did it.
3: He didn't need anybody.
2: No, 67 years he was the play-by-play guy for the Los Angeles Dodgers. Well, on this date, back in 2016, Vin Scully hung it up, called it quits. And just listen to his finale, him saying goodbye to the fans of the Los Angeles Dodgers.
4: You know, friends, so many people have wished me congratulations on a 67-year career in baseball, and they've wished me a wonderful retirement with my family. And now, all I can do is tell you what I wish for you. May God give you for every storm a rainbow, for every tear a smile, for every care a promise, and a blessing in each trial. For every problem life seems, a faithful friend to share. For every sigh, a sweet song and an answer for each prayer. You and I have been friends for a long time, but I know in my heart that I've always needed you more than you've ever needed me. And I'll miss our time together more than I can say. But you know what? There will be a new day and eventually a new year. And when the upcoming winter gives way to spring, rest assured, once again, it will be time for Dodger baseball. So this is Vin Scully wishing you a very pleasant good afternoon wherever you may be.
3: Man.
2: You don't have that anymore. Mm-mm. 10 years ago today, that's the way it sounded. As he signed off one final time for the Los Angeles Dodgers.
3: Vin Scully would be one of the men I could now recognize and thinking back. I was listening to the game last night. I was telling you it brought up so many great memories as a kid, just being interested in broadcasting and calling games and listening to different radio broadcasts and sports. But Vin Scully, whoa.
2: Oh, yeah, just his storytelling. It was just by doing it by himself, not having a color analyst, just
3: I could listen to him read a medicine label.
2: Yep. Just great. Even towards so the very end of his, even towards the end of his career, he was still extremely, extremely talented, to say the very least. Also this week, we have seen a lot of Nick Saban doing a lot of press interviews. I know he was doing the car wash in Bristol, Connecticut this week because the Saban docu-series is about to debut on ESPN. So he went on Sirius XM Radio with Chris Mad Dog Russo, and he was discussing the upcoming Saban docuseries on ESPN, and I had never heard this before. Never heard this. But Saban admitted to Russo that in 1997, the New York Giants general manager, George Young, reached out to Saban to discuss the New York Giants job in the NFL. Young asked Saban where they should

0: meet because Saban had interest in the job. The Giants wanted to hire Nick Saban. So Saban told the general manager, hey, we should meet somewhere that's the most unsuspecting place. Because a lot of times back in the old days, like you would fly into a Dallas-Fort Worth or an Atlanta, you know, Hartsfield.
1: Yeah.
0: And that way, because there's so many people coming and going in those places, you could always say, well, you know, I wasn't there meeting somebody. I was just a connecting flight.
1: Yeah.
0: Or whatever the case may be. So Nick Saban tells the general manager of the New York Giants, hey, just come to my house. The general manager, what? Oh, yeah, nobody's going to suspect you coming to East Lansing, Michigan.
1: Yeah.
0: And, like, come to my house and Miss Terry will cook you something. I mean, you know, just come to my house. And so the general manager of the Giants made the trip to East Lansing, sat down, talked to Nick Saban, and ultimately Nick Saban turns the job down, decides to stay in East Lansing, and then he parlayed that into LSU, left LSU for the Dolphins, and then ended up in Alabama. So what would have happened if Nick Saban would have taken the Giants job? Would he have ever made his way to LSU, which then ultimately led him to Tuscaloosa?
1: I don't know. I feel like if he takes the Giants job, most likely he loses that job at some point. But at that point, is he out to prove to everyone he can get it done in the NFL and win a Super Bowl? Does that become his focus? Because once he wins the national title at LSU, achieving that success, he decides, you know what, I will give the NFL a try. And then decides, you know what, nah, I'm better suited to college. But does that happen if, like you're saying, he never goes to LSU?
0: You know who the Giants hired instead of Saban?
1: Gilbride.
0: Jim Fossil.
1: Fossil. Gilbride was the...
0: He was later.
1: And they've had a lot of coaches there.
0: But see, that general manager, that set things up. Now, he left the Giants right after he offered the job to Saban. He went to work for the National Football League in the front office of the National Football League. But that kind of set things up for what ultimately happened with the Giants and their Super Bowl run, you know, Coughlin.
1: So if you don't get Saban as head coach, who's taking that job in 2007?
0: I think you're still going down that vicious path that you were going down before.
1: I would. Well, if it wasn't an Alabama guy, I'd love to see who were the hot names back in 2007 or 2006 in college football.
0: Well, I mean, I lived it. It was Rich Rodriguez.
1: It's Rich Rod.
0: I mean,
1: where was Jimbo at that point? Was he still coordinator in waiting? Kind of, was he doing that thing? No, he would have been at Florida State by then.
0: Yeah.
1: No,
0: a couple more years after that.
1: Yeah, a couple more years after that. Okay.
0: Because keep in mind that Jimbo was offered the UAB job.
1: That's right.
0: And the Board of Trustees would not give him a contract or what he was worth.
1: We're watching this Ole Miss-Alabama game. What year would this have been?
2: That would have been 2016.
0: Yeah, this is the Hugh Freeze jumped out to a huge lead, wasn't it? And then Bama comes back.
2: Yeah, based on that pass you showed me, that's definitely first year Jalen.
0: Yeah, that was ugly.
1: Yeah, that was ugly. It was wide open. But Lane Kiffin has lost quite a bit of weight.
0: Yes, he has.
1: This is chubby Lane Kiffin.
0: Well, yeah.
2: It's a difference in Innisfree and hot yoga in your free time.
0: That's true.
2: Right there.
0: Coming up next, Trey Wallace from OutKick will join the show. We'll talk about all things SEC and college football. That's next on 3-Man Front.
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0: It is 12:33. Welcome back in the Friday edition of Three Man Front. It's a football Friday. Typically, we catch up with Trey Wallace on Wednesdays. And like many of us in our listening audience, so whether it's the weather or just catching something, he's been a little bit under the weather, but I appreciate him. Going to join us for a few minutes now. Trey, I hope you're feeling better, my friend.
1: It's been a long week, man. I'm glad Texas didn't play this weekend. They might have had a lot of people on the availability report that were out because of illness being around them so much last weekend. So that's a positive. We'll see how Tennessee looks come Saturday. But no, man, it's always great to join you guys and got ourselves another big weekend ahead.
2: Train, I just want to, obviously your health, and we've been very concerned. We got the report that you were under the weather, but just want to confirm, it's not the mumps, right?
1: No. I'm not breaking out like a certain football team, which is great. It turns out there was some kind of virus going around in Knoxville last weekend that got a hold of me. So it's been an interesting 5 days and an also interesting way to lose some weight. So that's been fun, guys.
0: All right, so let's go back to the Texas-Tennessee game, putting your eyeballs on all 22 for all 60 minutes. Just your takeaways from Texas and Tennessee, which team is definitely going to be in the mix towards the end and which team might have a struggle for the rest of the season?
1: Texas still kind of bothers me on offense. I'm not going to lie. The defense came out. Goodness gracious, Colin Simmons and what he was able to do along that defensive line besides that very stupid celebration. But I just thought what Will Muschamp had dialed up against Tennessee's offensive line, that was struggling coming in a little bit. They've been banged up with injuries. But the way that they were able to put pressure on Tennessee and force them into situations, I thought that goes a long way. It's almost as if we're seeing a different side of the Texas Longhorns in 2026 compared to 2025. And I look at that and look, that's a beneficial thing for Arch Manning. I mean, this is a young man who went out there and did not throw a touchdown pass. He came close, threw an interception, you know, about 200 yards. He managed the offense. And right now I look at Arch as just a good college quarterback. I think that, you know, you look at Tennessee, and the problems I see with them is obviously offensive line. Okay, they're struggling there with injuries. But you also take away Ethan Davis along that tight end spot. They really could have used him against Texas, especially in the blocking scenarios. But defensively, you know, I give them a lot of credit. Like, Tennessee has picked up this Jim Knowles defense a lot quicker than I thought that they would. And they got after Arch. They caused problems for the Texas offense. And maybe that's something that leads them through maybe the next 2 weeks. Maybe as they get their offense kind of going a little bit before Alabama comes to town. I mean, I still think Tennessee is a good football team. I think that Faison Brandon is a quarterback that, you know, sure, made some mistakes against Texas, but at the same time, you can't put it all on him when you've got Texas defenders in his face every other play. So, you know, there's room to grow, I think, for both teams. I'm very interested. Like, you know, like Texas, they essentially have the two best wins on the year in college football over Ohio State and over a ranked Tennessee team. And so, you know, I think that, you know, Georgia, they have an opportunity, I think, over the next 2 weeks to kind of set their mark in the conference. And I think they, you know, in my opinion, they might be the best overall team in the SEC. But it was fascinating. I was sitting along the sidelines Saturday afternoon and had a very high-powered agent come up and ask me who I thought the best team in the SEC was. And to be honest with you, it was hard to give him that answer. You know, the easy one would be Georgia, you know, then Texas too. But after that, it's so spread out. And I'm sure you guys could figure out who that agent was.
2: Yeah, I got a pretty good idea. Trey Wallace joining us here on Three Man Front, Fox and Outkick. The best when it comes to reporting and telling stories about college football. He joins us on the Higginbotham Hotline. Let's talk about one of those teams that has entered the conversation. That's John Summerall and the Florida Gators. They got business to take care of. Tough trip to Como this weekend. But golly, I'm just, everything I'm seeing about this team, how they're built, their mentality, starts with their head coach. Then you look at offensive play calling, quarterback play, skill position. I love this team. Trey Wallace, your thoughts on Florida based on what you've seen so far?
1: Guys, we talked about it before the season started. I thought Florida was an 8-win team, 10-win ceiling. I mean, I thought that they were good. I thought that they had the talent. I thought Aaron Filo can run the offense. You have Buster Faulkner and what he's able to dial up. And John Summerall is just a football coach, man. You know, I also remember having a conversation with you guys during the last coaching search. And I said, you know, if LSU wanted to go out and hire the best football coach all around, he was about 80 miles south in New Orleans at Tulane, and John Summerall. And I think, you know, there's probably some boosters and whatnot around the Auburn program that kind of kicking themselves when they decided to move in a different direction.
2: Kicking somebody else.
1: Well, that's exactly right. And I think, look, you look at Florida, and it just it is a different feel around the program and talking with people down there. There is, you know, you don't have 120 staffers in there. There's not overanalyzing every single thing. This is just football. And I know that's easy to say, but John Summerall has instilled a confidence in these guys where they're just going out and they're beating people in the trenches. You look what Ole Miss did, and I get it, Ole Miss coming off the LSU game, the emotions and whatnot. But, guys, they were able to just beat them up at times. And I look at Florida, and I'm not trying to get ahead of myself when it comes to the Gators. They got a tough game in Cuomo this weekend against Missouri and Austin Simmons. But it just feels like this program, and I know it's four games into the Summerall tenure, and I try not to get ahead of myself. But if this keeps up, guys, Florida's going to be a problem. I'm not, you know, not this year, next year, the year after. If they can continue recruiting, getting guys out of the portal, like, he is setting them up for success. And I know a couple of people have come out and said, oh, well, you know, maybe Florida is the Indiana, just meaning that team that catches you off guard, not a team with, you know, the financial backing and whatnot, but a team that catches you off guard this year. And I can't say that I disagree, because we've talked about this before. Like, Florida had potential, and I think their skill players, their offensive line, like, they're going to cause problems for Missouri this week. But then I'm curious to see how Austin Simmons does in the pocket against the Gators secondary. But I give a lot of credit to John Summerall. I think all of us here, you know, in this conversation have followed him for a very long time. And to see what he's done down in Florida and kind of just change that mentality of the program, it speaks volumes to me about what he is going to be able to do in the future. And I don't see this slowing down. Like, sure, do I think they're going to catch a loss or two this year? Yeah, I do, maybe three. But just looking at where they are at now compared to where they were at the last 3 to 4 years, it's night and day, guys, going on in Gainesville.
0: Trey, I know you have spent a lot of time around the Texas football team, but I am really curious. Alabama and Mississippi State, both, in my opinion, have a barometer game coming up tomorrow morning, because so far their schedule, both teams, don't really know how much you can say that they're really good. They're 4-0, and they got exploding offenses with their star quarterbacks. But I guess from your point of view right now, where we sit, what is your belief on this Alabama football team as they get ready to play a very important game in Starkville before they host Georgia next week?
1: You know, I think the easy thing would be to say, okay, this is Alabama against Mississippi State. Alabama should go to Starkville and win that game in the trenches. Like, that's the easy thing to say. But then you look at what Mississippi State has been able to do on offense, and the way that their defense is – you know, kept them in football games. And then, you know, Kamario Taylor comes in at the end. You know, we saw what he did last week against Missouri. And, yeah, they struggled at times with Austin Simmons. But you look at Alabama and you look at Keelan Russell and what they are able to do in getting outside the pocket, especially on offense and making plays down the field, and also Keelan being able to scramble, and it sets them up. Like, I think Alabama is a good football team. The problem is, right now, what am I really basing that on? You know, I can't base it on Florida State. Like, that, you know, I'm sorry. Kentucky, you know, this is not a shot at Will Stein or anything, but I'm still trying to figure out what Kentucky's going to be, you know, in the future. This is that barometer game, because I think you look at both Mississippi State and you look at Alabama, and we all have a lot of question marks. But we know that we're about to witness two really good quarterbacks go to battle for their offenses on each side of the field. And so I think that, you know, in my personal opinion, Alabama wins tomorrow. But I think this is a very close game. I think it's a fun game. It's exciting. I think you're going to see the offenses from both sides make mistakes. But then at the same time, Keelan Russell and Kamario Taylor, you know, they're going to miss at times. I look at Alabama and I think, okay, this is a football team that can win 10 games this year, that can be in that conversation. But a lot of that relies on Keelan Russell and him outside the pocket and not making mistakes when the pressure. And I'm just telling you, Arnett is going to dial it up tomorrow. There are going to be blitz packages that maybe Keelan Russell has not seen yet this season. They're going to come at him from all edges. They're going to bring seven guys. How does he respond in the pocket, and how does he check out of plays? I think that, to me, is going to go a long way in figuring out what Alabama is. And you called it. Like, you got Mississippi State tomorrow at 11 o'clock. They're driving over to Starkville tomorrow morning, which is interesting to me. And then they're going to host Georgia. Like, we're about to find out about the Alabama Crimson Tide over the next 2 weeks. And it's crazy to think, even though it's a really, really great story, and I think Kamario Taylor is a really good quarterback, but it is crazy to think that the barometer test is going to come against Mississippi State, then it's going to come against Georgia.
2: Trey Wallace joining us, talking college football here on Three Man Front, joining us on the Higginbotham Hotline. Got a pretty good idea, Shane Beamer, and what his fate will eventually be there in Columbia. But I did want to ask you about Texas A&M and Mike Elko and the shine from last season, all he's done. I think Elko's really, really good. It's taken a hit. That shine has dulled. Same thing's happened in Norman, Oklahoma, with Brent Venables, a fresh year off a college football playoff tray in an offense that can't get out of its own way. Of those two head coaches, who's lost more equity with their faithful?
1: See, the interesting part is that Oklahoma decided to give, you know, Brent Venables an extension. What was it, $54 million extension before the season started. And then you come out and you have clunkers like that they've put up, and you get demolished by Georgia. Texas A&M to me was always a little dicey with Marcel Reed. I'll just be honest. There are plays he can make and plays he can't make. And there are throws that we have seen that he has had trouble with. I look at Texas A&M and I think that is a team that can still, and I'm not talking about this season. They're CFP. They're not going undefeated the rest of the year. So for them to see the CFP, you better start thinking of 2027. But I think Mike Elko is the guy that can continue this little path. And yeah, there's some hiccups, some bumps in the road, however you'd like to put it in College Station, but they can still win in the portal. They can still win in recruiting. They can get themselves a five-star quarterback. They can go out and find that transfer if they want to. Oklahoma, to me, feels like a train wreck right now, guys. You go up there and you lose to a Michigan team who then lost to Iowa, who all of a sudden found an offense and won a game on a passing touchdown. And then you go to Georgia and you get absolutely embarrassed. Like, you didn't just get beat. You got beat up by Georgia. And I think that is a sign of where things are at right now with Oklahoma. I don't trust Brent Venables right now. And, the crazy part about it is we all were talking about John Mateer. Why not before the season? Okay, you know, he's healthy. His hand's healthy. He looks fantastic when it comes to his physique. Like, he's going to be that guy this year for Oklahoma. And it's been a dud. It's like he has the yips right now in golf. And he can't seem to figure it out. And the problem is that at this current moment, Brent Venables is not willing to make a change at the quarterback and see what they have behind him. But we've seen quarterback situations with Brent Venables at Oklahoma. This is nothing new. I just look at them, and I think right now they've got a massive problem on their hands. I think it's, you know, I don't want to say easier because the SEC is not an easy conference, but I think Texas A&M can rebound. I think the damage that could be done this year to Oklahoma, because I see three more losses on that schedule if John Mateer can't get out of this funk. And if that's the case, there are going to be a lot of folks in Norman, Oklahoma, that are going to call for the head of Brent Venables, and he's just going to hold up his extension. But I don't know what the future looks like for Oklahoma if this is what we're getting. And you kind of hinted at it, too. I'll hit on the other one real quick with Shane Beamer. It's crazy to think that the biggest game of his career come down to Kentucky this weekend, because then you got to play Florida.
0: Right.
1: But if you lose to Kentucky, guys, and again, no shot at Will Stein, because yeah. Will Stein and Mincy, they can go in there and beat South Carolina. But it's just crazy to think that South Carolina and Shane Beamer and the future of that program comes down to a game against the Wildcats this weekend. And it does, by the way.
0: It is crazy. That is Trey Wallace. You can follow his work there at OutKick, also FoxNews.com. Always a pleasure. Take it easy this weekend. Hopefully you'll be up and ready to go next week. But always appreciate your time, brother.
2: Thank you, Trey.
1: Hey, guys. Thanks so much for having me. Have a wonderful weekend. And I'll be talking to you guys next week on the way to Tuscaloosa. I appreciate it.
2: All right, glad you're feeling good. Better.
0: Thank you, Trey. Appreciate it.
1: Thanks, guys.
0: That is Trey Wallace joining us on the Hickenbotham Hotline. 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We continue on this Football Friday. Talk some high school football at the top of the hour. 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

0: Well, it's been a fun Football Friday. Wimp Sanderson, Mike Rodak, Barrett Salee. Just heard from Trey Wallace. Kyle Parmalee talk a little high school football. Landrum's off to Prattville, Alabama tonight at Spain Park. Takes on a very good Prattville Lions team that I got to see a lot of a couple Friday nights ago.
1: I got to see a lot of the game you got to see a lot of in scouting this game. Prattville looks solid. Looks
0: really
1: good. Yeah,
0: it's a very good football team. And tonight we're heading to Herdmont Park.
1: Hey.
0: As Oak Mountain will be hosting the Huskies tonight. So it'll be a shorter drive for me than you.
1: Yeah.
0: Hopefully I-65 South.
1: I wish I had a helicopter.
0: Just call Upton.
1: Jimbo.
0: Yeah, call Jimbo or call Upton.
1: Jimbo apparently he's got the access to the helicopter.
0: Yeah, I do need a report from you. Hopefully it will be a nice, easy drive for you because in a few weeks I've got to go to Montgomery to call a game. So
1: I checked with Coach this morning and I asked him what time they were going to be leaving. Mm-hmm. So I want to pull the Pat Smith caravan.
0: Yes, get right in behind the escorts, or they're not going to be pulling over charter buses.
1: Oak Mountain's got a really talented tailback.
0: Yes, Tolbert.
1: Yep. Mm-hmm. He is a good player to watch, a fun player to watch.
0: Yeah, I think he's averaging around 183 yards rushing a game. Yeah,
1: he hits that hole quick.
0: Yeah, he's a talented individual.
1: You better
0: individual.
1: Wrap up. You got to wrap up on him.
0: Talented individual. Kyle Parmalee will join us next here on the program as we'll talk about high school football. It's just so strange. We are halfway done with the season.
1: And maybe we should expand the playoffs.
0: Well, I just want it to be cool. I just want it to like feel like a Friday night of a football season.
1: There was one year, and I'm sure you were calling games too. It was just unseasonably hot until really, really, really late. It was a final regular season game when we finally put on the quarter zip.
0: Yeah, I remember that.
1: I don't think we're going to get that type of weather really anytime soon. No. Maybe early in the morning. Could we start kicking at 6 a.m.?
0: Sure. Let's do like they do in Starkville tomorrow. Just kick off at 11 o'clock.
1: Kyle Parmalee, the high school breakdown presented by our friends at Crafts, is next.
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0: Anytime. 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
1: 1 o'clock, the Friday edition of Three Man Front. Appreciate all of you joining us, anticipating an exciting weekend of not only college football, but high school football coming up tonight. Kyle Parmley's going to be along, as he customarily is on Fridays, to break down all the local and big prep action across the state of Alabama. 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
2: And joining us now on the Higginbotham Hotline, brought to you by Crafts on 280. Joining us now, Kyle Parmley from Starnes Media. Kyle, I hope you're doing well on this Friday. Everyone back into region play tonight. Dealer's choice, which game you want to start with tonight?
3: Yeah, well, good to be with you guys. Well, the first thing you need to do is make sure that your rain jacket is in the back seat.
2: It's a good plan.
3: Tonight.
2: Good plan.
3: You might need it tonight. There's going to be some showers around. Don't think it's anything too crazy, but there is a chance of rain. I mean, you know, it's kind of it doesn't have the same luster that it's had in some years, a lot of years previously, but there is that Hoover-Thompson matchup tonight. I mean, that's always kind of been the big game of the season, and not only the regular season but the playoffs, you know, for much of the last 8 or 9 years. And they'll take on each other at the Hoover Met tonight. So I know that'll be kind of one of the biggest games in the state tonight, and especially around here. But, you know, it is a little bit different. It doesn't feel like these aren't necessarily two teams that have played on the same, you know, level so far. Thompson's just been so far above everybody else so far this year. And this is a Hoover team that, man, that loss last week was brutal. If you hadn't seen the video, you know, Hoover losing on a Hail Mary at the very last second, that's a tough way to lose to a Knoxville Catholic team that came in. And Hoover seemed to be the better team much of the game, and Knoxville Catholic, you know, pulled off the miracle at the last play of the game last week. So we'll see how they respond. You know, you sit and look at Hoover being 3-3 overall, 1-2 in the region. It doesn't feel like a normal Hoover team, but they have historically saved their very best for Thompson, and I expect to be a pretty good game tonight. You know, I don't really see there's not a whole lot of things that I would give Hoover the edge on necessarily, but you know, they strap it up and play for a reason. Hoover will give them their best shot tonight, but it does seem like Thompson is just a step above everybody else so far this year.
1: Kyle, speaking of one of the very best to do it as far as public address announcing, Spartan Stadium, Conrad Van Order, Mountain Brook taking on Ramsey, 4-2 Spartans versus the Rams at 5-1. This looks to be a doozy.
3: Yeah, it will be a doozy. The only thing I hope for not only our sake, all the fans, Conrad only got to call touchdown one time last week, with Mountain Brook winning 10-3 in a low-scoring slugfest. So I think for the fans' sake, I want more touchdowns tonight. I want Conrad to be able to.
4: Yes, Kyle, you know, that's what we all want.
3: Get everybody.
2: Don't you
3: out
2: get
3: of
2: paid
3: seat
2: by the touchdown called?
4: Yes, I know.
2: Okay. That's what I thought.
4: Thank you for bringing that up, Pat.
1: We need some more Crafts of Birmingham Spartan touchdowns.
2: Andy needs to pay you more for more touchdown calls.
4: You want to make a phone call after the show real quick?
2: Yeah, I got Andy. I'll text him right now. I'm sorry, Kyle. I'm sorry, Kyle. We should have taken care of this.
1: I got
2: in
1: some
2: pre-show
1: people. I need you to text for me as well.
2: You need me to.
3: I think these are all tremendous ideas. I think the most important part is Conrad has had to work 2 weeks in a row now. This is
2: he's exhausted. I mean, he took a nap in between one of our commercial breaks.
1: Well, hey, the three of us, we had a great time last Friday night. Pat,
2: yeah, we were doing the
1: myself and Kyle.
2: We were all working on Friday night. Yeah, we were doing the UAB game.
3: Absolutely. Yeah, that was a fun night at Protective Stadium.
2: Mm-hmm.
3: But
2: big time.
3: So Mountain Brook Ramsey, it's kind of hard to decipher. But I do think between, if you look at 5A Region 4, I think clearly the three best teams are Homewood, Ramsey, and Mountain Brook. Not sure what order. Obviously, Homewood beat Mountain Brook earlier in the year, but this is a Ramsey team that seems to fit pretty well amongst the top of this region. And so tonight's game is going to go a long way towards deciding, the 1-2-3 spots in the region more than likely. This is a Ramsey team that they started out pretty impressively the first few weeks of the year, but the last 2 weeks, they didn't score a whole lot. They beat Calera 18-7, and then last week they beat Pinson Valley by one score. So it hasn't been overwhelming the last 2 weeks, seeing the results that Ramsey's put up. So I think Mountain Brook, they're playing so much better now than they were, 3 or 4 weeks ago. And last week's just another example of, this team has continued to grow and find a way to win. Like against Oxford last week, they won 10-3, and they got outgained by a bunch. I don't remember the exact numbers, but Oxford outgained Mountain Brook by quite a bit in the game. And, it's just, timely plays and finding a way to win on that Mountain Brook side. And we've seen a lot of that the last few weeks of them just kind of rounding into form and playing a whole lot better. They've won three straight, and it's a big game for Mountain Brook tonight, because if they win tonight, they're in really good shape to eventually end up with a home playoff game in the first round. So, looking forward to that one. It should be a fun one at Spartan Stadium.
2: All right, the game of the week there at Starnes Media is Homewood versus Calera. Both teams 4-1 on the season.
3: Yeah, this is I'm going to be out at Waldrop Stadium tonight. It's going to be a cool night to this will be my first chance seeing a game at Waldrop Stadium this year. It's one of the main reasons I wanted to go out there. But Homewood is just a team that is they're kind of similar to Mountain Brook. They've been playing really well the last several weeks, and they had the open date last week, and now they're back into region play against a Calera team that I would expect them to take care of business. Homewood's played, their region schedule has been pretty front loaded. Heading up until, that I think they cap off region play against Ramsey later on at the end of the year. But Homewood's been looking good. I mean, both quarterbacks, it's funny. I was talking to head coach Ben Bergeson earlier this week, and, if you would have asked him earlier on in the year about, his quarterback position, he would have assumed that one of the guys between Jack Myers and Timothy Rochelle, one of them would have at least, just kind of taken control of that job. And neither one has. But it's not because they've struggled. It's because both of them have been playing well. Both of them have led the offense very well. And so the offense is moving no matter which guy is under center right now. And the defense has been playing lights out the last couple of games. And this is a Homewood team that's looking pretty dangerous in 5A. And this will be one of those nights where, at Waldrop Stadium, the Homewood band is always one of the highlights of a game out there too. So looking forward to kind of my first venture out to the stadium tonight, and I would expect the Patriots to take care of business.
1: Jumping back up to Class 6A region play, you get Hewitt-Trussville, a game that Pat's going to be a part of. 3-2, taking on Oak Mountain, Herdmark Park. Oak Mountain still in search of their first region victory, but I talk about Kentrell Tolbert, their tailback, all the time, and Kyle, I know you've seen him. When I look at Oak Mountain, it's Kentrell Tolbert. If their offense is going to go, it starts with their running back.
3: It absolutely does. Kentrell Tolbert has been extremely impressive so far this year for Oak Mountain. I know the results haven't been there. That they just don't quite have the depth across the board to really compete in Region 3 just yet. Hopefully that'll come for them. But, you mentioned Tolbert. If Oak Mountain's got any shot to score with the Huskies tonight, it's going to be in large part because of Tolbert. Hewitt-Trussville, that's a loss that I know y'all have touched on with the way the Prattville game went 2 weeks ago. But maybe the open week, you kind of settle back in and you've got some really tough region games still on the horizon for Hewitt-Trussville. So Ideally, they'd like to take care of business tonight, feel good about everything heading into the home stretch of a really tough finishing stretch. But there's not many easy weeks in Region 3, that's for sure.
2: The aforementioned Prattville, they're hosting Landrum Roberts in Spain Park tonight. This should be a really good game. Prattville, very good, 5-0 on the season. Spain Park, 3-2. A big matchup in the region.
3: Yeah, it really is. And Prattville, they've been so impressive. You could kind of see it coming last year. There were moments when that Prattville team looked like, you know, when they put it all together, they were going to have something special there. And so far this year, I mean, their offense has been unbelievable. They've scored 60-plus three times already. And I don't think they're going to put up 60 on Spain Park tonight. But this is a game that I think this game is a really big deal for Spain Park. I mean, this Spain Park team, they hung tough with Thompson for a half before it kind of got away from them in the second half. And then 2 weeks ago against Vestavia Hills, Spain Park they did not look good at all. And for whatever reason, I mean, I was kind of, you know, counting Spain Park Vestavia.
1: That's what I think.
3: I was expecting that to be a really good game. And Vestavia got up on them early, and it was never a ball game. And so this is a good opportunity for Spain Park to come off the off week and to, you know, kind of get back at it against one of the top teams in the region. I think Prattville's probably, they've got the edge in a lot of categories and are favored in this game, but this is a game that Spain Park is more than capable of competing very well and potentially winning. So, this is a big moment for Spain Park, especially you don't want to drop to 1-3 in region play. And, then at that point you start kind of fighting for your playoff lives, but, Spain Park can get a win tonight. That'd be huge for their confidence. And, this is a team that we've seen them when they're at their best, they're capable of a lot of things. And, it's just a matter of getting to play that way consistently and to play well in the big moments.
1: Any other big games around the region that you've got your eye on? I know that Chelsea's still searching their first win. Helena with a nice overtime win over Pleasant Grove last week. What other games, Kyle, are kind of perusing your interest?
3: Yeah, you know, it's one of those things that, you know, Clay Chalfa's got Pell City tonight, and you would imagine that Clay Chalfa will take care of business there. And we're not that far away from, you know, really starting to look at, this is kind of the first week that I've started kind of looking at potential playoff brackets,
1: right?
3: Which I know it's crazy that you already kind of start looking at that point. And we've got several weeks to kind of talk about,
1: what is it shaping up right now in the region that we cover, me and Pat?
3: Well, here's the thing that you look at is everybody's trying to avoid the side of the bracket that Thompson's on. And if you can avoid that, the way that Class 6A with the revamped format this year, the new, you know, 24 of the 32 are going to make it in, the top six in each region. The teams that are on the opposite side of Thompson this year are, especially in Region 3, they look at it and the path to get to the state championship game really would only go, I mean, your toughest competition outside of the Region 3 is Central out of Phoenix City. So, you know, there's a lot of jockeying. I mean, we kind of feel like we know who the top six teams are in Region 3, but there's so much to be settled between, you know, Prattville, Spain Park, Hewitt Trussville, Hoover, Vestavia, all those teams to still kind of figure out where they're going to land. And if you can get on the opposite side of Thompson, you're going to feel pretty good. So at least about your chances to get to the final. So one more game. I mean, a game in the area tonight, that old battle of 411 is also happening. Leeds taking on Moody. So you cross the bridge and you're in enemy territory over there on 411. So that's always a fun game. And it was nice to see Moody. Moody's finally, man, that was a tough start for Kyle Tatum and taking that program over. But they've won three straight. And, you know, we'll see if they can kind of keep the good times going as they go to take on Leeds and Coach Jerry Hood over there.
2: Have fun in Homewood tonight, Kyle. I'm sure we will be texting at some point as the evening progresses, but always appreciate your time.
1: See you tomorrow, I guess, at Protective.
3: Absolutely. Well, there's a lot going on this time of year, but yes, I will. I'll keep you guys posted, and we'll see you guys at Protective tomorrow once again.
1: Thanks, Kyle.
3: Thanks.
1: 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Get by Crafts later on tonight after a win. Right, Conrad? Yes, he is not a
4: Absolutely.
1: Guest. Yeah, that's what I'm talking about. 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There you go. Three-man front, we continue.
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0: It is 1:18 on this Football Friday. Thanks for tuning us in. This is Three Man Front on Jocks. I was sitting here looking, as I customarily do when we get towards the weekend, start looking at most of the predictions for a lot of the different 247 and On3 websites. It appears that most people on the Mississippi State site, they're not so much predicting the outcome of the game, but they're saying take Mississippi State and the points. So they don't really say, hey, Mississippi State's going to pull the upset. You see what I'm saying?
1: Yeah.
0: But they're saying, hey, this is going to be a close game. So take Mississippi State.
1: Six is really close.
0: So that's the Mississippi State side. You heard Rodney Orr yesterday. He predicted Alabama to win was about 8 points, correct?
1: Mm-hmm.
0: That's right. And you heard Mike Rodak. It was about a touchdown game.
1: Who do you feel more confident in keeping it within the number? Mississippi State in a loss to Alabama or Missouri in a loss to Florida?
0: It's not Missouri.
1: Yeah.
0: Until I see it, I hate to use the old mantra from the state of Missouri, you're going to have to show me.
1: Yep.
0: Show me and then I'll believe it. Meanwhile, okay. Our friends down at Auburn 247, Jason Caldwell, Nathan King, Christian Clemente, that group, all five of their writers has Tennessee beating Auburn. Caldwell's got 24-20, Nathan King 27-17. Christian Clemente has got a 2-touchdown win by Tennessee, 34-20. Another rider has 30-20, and another one has 24-17. Meanwhile, our own Cole Kublik, I understand he predicted Auburn to win this morning.
2: He did.
0: Okay.
1: I hope Cole's right. Like to see him go on Rocky Top and win. I don't know. I don't really have a whole lot of expectation for this game. I don't totally trust Tennessee. They're banged up on the offensive line. Is Auburn able to find something and get consistent offense against the Jim Knowles defense? That's why I took the under.

0: cool segment. Kyle didn't mention it, but Mountain Brook coach Jaeger is going for win number 200 tonight.
1: Yeah, it'd be career win 200 and number 175 at Mountain Brook.
0: Someone wanted him to talk about the Arab and Jemison game. Unfortunately, we were not able to get to that text in the time that we had with Kyle. This one reads, Landrum, if I was going to Prattville and I had to be there at 6, I would leave at 3. I make that drive at least once a week to Montgomery. If you leave 3:30 to 4, you will be late. Uh-oh. Do I need to call coach? Oh, they're going to have the police and get everybody out of the way. That's why I need to be in that caravan.
2: Does Spain Park have Hoover cops travel with them?
0: Mm-hmm.
2: Do they?
0: Yeah. I don't know how many for this game, but yes, there are always police officers. Richard says, I'm the play clock operator tonight for Hewitt Trustful in Oak Mountain.
2: Awesome.
0: And he says, I will see you there. Football emoji. Our buddy Richard. He's looking forward to the Pat Smith experience.
2: Fantastic.
0: Are you going
2: to
0: let him
2: come? I'm looking forward to the Richard experience.
0: Do you still give away to one lucky fan the Pat Smith press box experience? Where yes, they get to come in, they get to watch you call a series.
2: Yeah, it's like a fantasy camp.
0: Yeah.
2: Where they get to come in and they put the headset on.
0: And you give them the it's like the wings that they give you if it's your first flight on an airline. You give them the little Fisher-Price headphones to take with them, and you sign them with your paint pen.
2: Yes.
0: These are the little things that Pat Smith does not let you know.
2: Yeah, it's all in my trunk. I got like a whole trunk of goodies.
0: And you sell concessions in the parking lot before you go
2: in. Yeah, I
0: sell
2: blow pops and Tootsie Rolls and stuff like that.
0: You going to stand in that line in there or you can get right here?
2: But I understand that some of the band boosters can get a little ugly.
0: Yeah, they can. Look, we know you
2: That's an inside joke.
0: Yeah, we know you want to support your child. And we're all about supporting your child. But you don't have to be ugly about it. You don't have to be ugly.
2: Okay.
0: We're sorry your kid doesn't play football. It's fine. It's okay.
2: All right.
0: One particular group.
2: Yeah, we'll have to fill you in on it's an interesting story.
0: That's not a blanket for all.
1: No. It was just I'm sorry your kid doesn't play football line.
0: Oh, and that's what it was. it was trying to draw a line, but we're going to a football game.
1: No, we're going to a band performance, Landrum.
0: Well, can we have both? Can we support both? Crazy.
2: Hmm. So next week, not looking ahead, but next week, Georgia's coming to town. I was sitting here looking at Heather Dinich's projected CFP rankings. And as of this week, she's got Georgia number 3 and Alabama number 6. Now, would that not be something, having Alabama and Georgia playing in the college football playoff? Why not? They play in the regular season. They play in the SEC championship game. So let's go ahead. They played in the national championship in the CFP. So let's go ahead and have a first-round game.
0: Right? I don't want a first-round game. Let's make that a second-round game. Let's beat up on schools from other conferences. But we might have 5 from the SEC in. So.
1: Yeah, I was talking to one of my buddies who's a Georgia fan the other day, actually, and we were talking about it. I was like, I feel like this is a game we're going to see twice this year, whether it's like last year in Atlanta or you see it again in the CFP. But I know a lot of the projections for Alabama, they played right now BYU in the first round of the playoff, and then they would play Georgia.
0: We know Georgia's really good. What questions do you have? You just need to see them against somebody better than what
2: you've seen. I don't have any questions about Georgia. No, I think
1: Georgia's a buzz.
2: I mean, they can go ahead and.
0: You think they're the best team in the country? That's what I'm getting at.
1: You can make the argument. I think they're better than Texas.
0: I think they're better than Texas.
1: I think they're the best team in the SEC. Until next Saturday.
0: Well, yeah. I want to see it. Show me.
2: Heather's got Texas 1, Ohio State 2, Georgia 3, Miami 4, Notre Dame 5, Bama 6, Indiana 7, Florida 8, Ole Miss 9, LSU 10, BYU 11, 12 Oregon. So like Conrad said, if you play out the bracket, that means BYU would be playing at Alabama in the first round.
0: That's not a game you want if you're BYU.
2: I have seen BYU play Alabama.
0: I have too, at Bryant Denny Stadium. Inside Bryant Denny Stadium. That's when BYU screwed up their uniforms.
2: Mm-hmm.
0: Remember?
2: Yeah, they went to the
0: metallic blue and the, that was a bad look.
2: If I'm not mistaken, that might have been when Bryant Denny, it was their first game after the expansion.
0: Yeah.
2: I think that's right.
0: It was hotter than Hades.
2: Yeah, it was hot.
0: You couldn't get those BYU fans enough water.
2: So that was Heather Dinich. Meanwhile, Brett McMurphy of On3

0: He's got five SEC teams in the college football playoff, including Alabama. So he's going down the same road as Heather Dinich. He's got Alabama as a sixth seed, which that means they would play BYU because BYU is 11, according to McMurphy. And then as he plays it all out, he's got Bama beating BYU, but then losing to Ohio State in the Rose Bowl. And then Ohio State would go on, and they would play Georgia in the semifinals. So
1: Georgia and Florida, that particular matchup with these two those two teams and those two head coaches this year, that's I'm looking forward to that game more than I can ever remember looking forward to a Georgia and Florida game.
0: So as I'm sitting here looking, I do not see Oregon listed on either Heather Dinich or Brett McMurphy. Yesterday, Dan Lanning had an opportunity to meet with the media. Take a listen to the back and forth. The media just had some questions about his quarterback, Dante Moore, and his health. But listen the way it turned.
2: When was the first time that Dante got to be back around the team? And what was that moment like, just kind of getting the sense of him back around the guys?
3: Still going through process there with him. So it's great to know that he's healthy and doing well, but still continue to evaluate that.
4: Right here, Eric.
5: Are you aware of any contact from Desmond directly to Dante?
3: I'm done talking about this game, guys. Let's move to the next. I appreciate all the good questions about this, but that game's over with. And like, we're about to play a UCLA team that reminds me a lot of Indiana from last year, right? Great staff. And let's just be honest, we're not remotely close to what we need to be. We're not remotely close. So no offense to the question, but like, we can't spend a week talking about a game that happened last Saturday. And I get it, you guys didn't get to see me on Monday. But let's talk about the future here. And our team is a long ways away from being what we need to be. For us being, you know, the great thing about a win, it builds confidence, right? We have some guys that build some confidence, but you go back and evaluate, we are so far from what we have to be as we move forward. So we got to grow a ton, but I'm not talking about that game anymore.
1: Did you take exception to that?
0: I did.
1: He handled that?
0: I did, and I'll tell you why. His quarterback was in the hospital, which obviously he's the starting quarterback of one of the top football programs in America. He cannot speak to the media. He's in the hospital. So I thought those were legitimate questions that was asked to Dan Lanning. And Lanning goes off the reservation, and he starts getting all irritated about it. It's just like what happened at Tennessee. You remember Adam Sparks was on the show earlier this week, and they had requested three different players to talk post-game, Tennessee Vols, and Tennessee said they're not available because they're taking medical treatment. So none of those three players, including their starting quarterback, was able to answer questions to the media.
6: And he was so – I'm not taking away from that. He definitely got banged up in that Texas game. Didn't see him on the injury report this week.
0: Isn't that interesting? So he was not available because he was taking medical treatment after you lost to Texas.
6: Yeah, but he's fine now.
0: But he was not on the availability report, not even as a question mark. Didn't even show up whatsoever.
6: Just put him on there as probable.
0: If you're the starting quarterback in a major program like that, and if he's injured and he's not made available – then I think it's the head coach's responsibility to answer just some simple. That was not a gotcha question.
1: The only question that I had, because I didn't hear it, how much of the time leading up to that point was dedicated to talking about the USC game? So if it was his allotted time, he starts at noon and we get into 12:25 and we haven't started talking about UCLA.
0: Well, he didn't, but Lanning didn't meet with the media on his typical Monday, which he typically does.
6: Yeah.
0: And so that was the first time that the media actually had a chance to talk to Dan Lanning. So your quarterback's not available. Then Lanning shows up, you know, 3 days after the fact, and then he's getting irritated because somebody asked him a question. I mean, these guys get paid way too much money. Just answer the question.
1: Yeah.
0: Just answer the question.
6: I mean, you have a superstar quarterback that got hurt, and it was a horrible – I mean, it looked really, really bad on the field, and thankfully it looks like he's going to be okay. Do you not expect half the questions to be about that guy? He's one of the best players in the country.
0: Once again, he, like you said, one of the best players in the country. You're the starting quarterback at one of the top programs in college football.
1: We can call Pete Arbogast and get him to answer the question.
6: Yeah.
0: There is no question with him
1: There's a reason why he's in the hospital. It's because he slid or his shoulders. They didn't have legs coming out of
6: it. That didn't look like targeting to us on replay. I don't speak for the rest of us.
1: You're listening to Trojan Football.
0: When we come back, we'll do some Pat Ponders on this Football Friday on Jocks.
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1: Welcome back into Three Man Front here on your Football Friday, 1:34. Some Pat Ponders coming up next before we wrap up the week here on the program. Well, this weekend, if you need somewhere to go out and enjoy some college football or NFL on Sunday, you can go check out our friends at Big Whiskey's, because not only is that a place for great food of all varieties, they also have plenty of screens for you to catch all the games all season long. 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
2: All right, let's end the week on a high note. Let's do five questions I pin every single day, brought to you by Birmingham Mitsubishi.
3: I want to know what you're thinking. Tell me what's on your mind.
4: It's time for Pat Ponders.
2: All right, question number one. Vegas has set the following passing yards for the following quarterbacks. Keelan Russell, 272 yards passing against Mississippi State. Kamario Taylor at 265. What do you expect their passing yards to be tomorrow in Starkville? Do you guys take the over or under? 272 for Russell, 265 for Taylor.
1: I'm going to say they both throw for over 300 yards tomorrow.
2: Okay. Especially with no rain.
1: Yeah, with no rain. And if Ashton Daniels could do what he did against the Alabama secondary, just saying.
2: So both over 300?
1: Yes.
5: Ooh. I'd like to be different, but I agree with Conrad.
1: Also, like, I want that to happen.
5: Yeah.
1: I want the fireworks. I think most people watching it do.
2: And meanwhile, the game day guys will just be beating their heads up against the wall going, we could have been there.
1: No, Pat, Ohio State and Iowa's going to have plenty of fireworks. When Julian Sain and Hank Brown get together and duel it out on a gridiron.
5: When it's 17-15 Buckeyes and I was lining up for a 37-yarder from the left hash and it barely clears the crossbar. Those guys on game day are going to be like, we're geniuses.
2: I should have come up with this question. The number of punts in the Iowa-Ohio State game compared to the number of punts for the Mississippi State-Alabama game.
1: Significantly more in the game day game. Significantly.
5: What if it just comes out and neither one of them? It's like, do we have a warped football? This is both of them. Both quarterbacks just off. Three and outs.
1: Don't put it out there. Don't say
2: that. All right.
5: I did go with the under, right?
1: In what?
2: No, you went
1: the Alabama game?
5: I went Alabama, didn't
1: you? You took Alabama. Yeah. So what are you thinking? Like a 14-10 kind of game for Alabama?
2: Damian took the over.
5: Okay.
1: We both took Bama.
2: All right, so let's stay in that theme. Let's talk about the Auburn-Tennessee game. On Rocky Top tomorrow, Vegas set the rushing yards for Byron Brown and Jeremiah Cobb at the following. Brown at 56, Cobb at 50. What's the play here? Overs or unders on those two players? Rushing yards.
5: I'm going to go over on both. Yep. I think Byron Brown and Cobb have big days on the ground.
1: I'll be a little different. I'll go more for Brown. I mean, 50 sounds about right for Cobb. I think maybe Omar Mapson gets a little more love.
2: A little
1: in
2: bit more
1: team.
2: Action.
1: Yeah.
5: He got a little dinged up last week.
1: He did.
5: He's fine.
1: Yeah, I'll go. I mean, he wasn't on the injury report, so he'll be okay. Yeah, I'll go less for Cobb. I think 50 is right, like spot on for him, but I'll go a little bit more for Byron.
2: Okay. Question number three. Which SEC head coach that is currently outside the top 15 would you bet could leave for another non-top 15 program and have it competing at a higher level pretty quick?
1: So an SEC coach that's not ranked in the top 15 now, they could go to another program outside of the top 15 and be better? In the SEC or just anywhere? Anywhere in the country.
2: Anywhere.
5: I think Jeff Lebby in the Big 12 would be just fine.
2: That's a good one. That's a really good one.
1: you would go with the guy ranked 16th.
2: Very, very wise.
1: Very wise.
2: That's a really good one. That's...
1: I mean, my first thought was Mike Elko, but I'm like, man, if you can't win at A&M with the money and resources,
5: but he's
1: you
5: done
1: have,
5: it, dude. Like, I mean, that's a good one.
1: Yeah, that was my first thought. See, like what you said, I could see Josh Heupel in the Big 12 doing well, just putting up a bunch of points,
5: What about Shane Beamer racking up a ton of wins at like Colorado State?
1: Yeah, I was about to say.
2: Okay, I'm glad you said six. Colorado State. Yeah.
5: No, does Beamer take over for Mullen when he gets fired at UNLV? Did UNLV win last week? I wrote him off after Memphis.
2: I don't know. Was it Brett McMurphy that had him in their college football playoff at the beginning of the year? Wasn't it McMurphy?
5: Yeah.
1: I think you're right. Yeah,
5: I'm glad you kept that receipt.
2: Yeah,
5: I'm going to go back and watch.
1: He's had to make a few adjustments to that.
5: Let's see here.
2: All right, so are you going Heupel?
1: Yeah, I'll go Heupel.
2: They lost again?
5: No, McMurphy projected UNLV at Texas Tech.
1: Oh, yeah, everybody was big on Jack Snarnold.
2: Yeah.
1: We'll learn one of these
5: what
1: years.
5: Year?
1: Yeah, I was about to say, well, 4 years running now. We'll learn one day.
5: Is it? Yeah. Time in Norman, Auburn, or... By the way, and this goes back to the first hour of the show, but not everybody puts up huge numbers in Coach Helton and Western Kentucky's offense. And I wanted to correct myself then. TJ Finley. He was one of those quarterbacks that did not put up Bailey Zappi-type numbers. That was going to bother me all weekend. I wanted to clear the air.
1: He's a kryptonite for
5: him. I never want to give TJ Finley credit.
1: You shouldn't.
5: I owe that to... Number one, my life in the 4 hours that me and Pat wasted of ours.
2: Watching Houston.
5: Watching.
2: In person.
5: It was so bad.
2: It was terrible. All right, question number four. This morning at 6 a.m. in Trustful, about 30 Target shoppers were lined up outside the store. They were waiting to buy a special edition 30th anniversary Pokemon card.
1: You said this isn't Trustful?
2: Yes. Apparently, at most Targets, there was...
1: Oh, okay.
2: This was not just a Trustful Target. This was...
1: Y'all got a special thing going. Okay.
2: No. So the question is, have you ever camped out overnight or gotten up ridiculously early to be first in line for something you really wanted to purchase?
1: Yep. When I was... How old would I have been? 11, maybe? When the last Harry Potter book came out, I waited outside of Barnes & Noble with my dad so that I could be one of the first people to get the new Harry Potter book when it came out. And somebody drove around the parking lot and read off all of the spoilers for the entire book that I guess had leaked online. So, like, when all of the...
5: What a jackass.
1: Oh, yeah. So, like, when characters died or...
2: Would he have, like, a PA system?
1: He had a megaphone.
5: Are you serious? What a loser.
1: Dead serious. And so, yeah, I got the book and read it, and they were... accurate.
2: All right, so how long did you, the moment that you got in line and then the moment you purchased?
1: I was probably there for like an hour, a little over an hour.
2: Oh, I thought you like spent the night or something.
1: Oh, no. Well, it came out at midnight, and so you got there at like 11 or something like that.
5: I've never done anything fun like that. I did get up really, really early and drove a long way to wait in line to get my star ID.
2: I do remember that.
5: I had to go to Montgomery.
1: Oh, but, yeah, you did.
5: Yeah.
1: Yeah.
5: I was never the one in college. I would have done it because that was about the time that basketball was picking up and people were starting to never big on like trying to be first in line for concert tickets or
1: yeah.
5: I think it'd be fun though. I'd be willing to do it at this point in my life.
1: Well, and you can go and do it because I know. Well, I guess it's maybe not as big of a deal now, but
5: well, it depends on what it's for. Well, I would wait. I would camp out overnight if I had a chance. If there was limited opportunity to see, no kidding, Celine Dion in one of her final performances of her career, I would camp out overnight.
1: Yeah, I know people used to do that all the time. Like when the new iPhones would come out, they'd go and camp outside the Apple store, and then people would sell their spots and like you would go and camp out overnight, and then somebody would come up and you'd be like, hey, if you give me $500. I'll give you my spot in line. So they'd make money.
5: That's
1: waiting in line and selling it to
5: okay.
1: their spot to people.
5: I'd be willing to do that.
1: Yeah.
5: for $500 to give somebody a spot in line?
1: Yeah, you just got to want it that bad. You know, 12 hours outside a store.
5: What's the thing that everybody's going to be lined up for this year?
1: Pokemon cards, apparently.
2: I don't know.
5: I'll go in disguised.
1: Oh, like what's going to be the hot Christmas item? You mean? Yeah.
2: All right, when we come back, we will have our final question of the week, courtesy of BB, and it's a doozy. So keep it tuned right here. We will wrap things up here on Three Man Front on this Football Friday.
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3: We are wrapping things up here on this Friday as we finish things up with some Pat Ponders. BB, who are a great listener, always great to see BB on Tuesdays. Hopefully we'll see her soon, kind of recovering after some surgery. She wrote the following. We've witnessed various surprise activities through the years while watching our favorite sporting events. In the late 60s, it was the appearance of Morgana the Kissing Bandit, who started her escapades at a Cincinnati Reds game. Then in the 70s, saw the emergence of streaking, suddenly running naked on a playing field where perpetrators had to be run down by local law enforcement. You remember that, Landrum?
4: It was a fun night.
3: Fast forward to the infamous Kiss Cam that has dissolved a few marriages.
4: Yep.
3: And then, of course, let's not forget about the neon green bedroom toys showing up at WNBA courts. So BB writes, if you had the courage to start a new trend specifically for college football, what would it be?
4: It would be the
3: just
4: shirts.
3: Just a new fan trend.
4: Not the shirts off.
3: Tarps off?
4: It started, I don't know, was it a deal around Major League Baseball, or is it just Braves games where you'd have the group of young men that would go and take their shirts off?
3: It started in St. Louis, Missouri at the St. Louis Cardinals game this year.
4: That's where it started.
3: Yes, they were having a Division I AA Baseball World Series outside of St. Louis, and one of the participating teams showed up at a Cardinals game, and the whole team took their shirts off in a whole section. And then everyone started coming over to the section, and then it caught fire. Then every Major League Baseball team started doing it. Mm-hmm. Yeah, it was a college baseball team that started it at a Cardinals game.
4: Wow. Okay, well, I don't want to see that one.
5: Okay, my idea is a little different.
3: Oh, imagine that.
5: Yeah, I know, right? Okay, so this happens at every college football game, but especially in the SEC. I think they need to have a cam. And it's the frat boy cam for the frat boy that gets way too drunk and has to get carried out by his buddies at some point in the game.
4: Because
5: it happens in every single SEC game. Some frat boy has a little too much, and either the cops have to take him out or his buddies have to carry him because he's passed out. Put that on the camera. And people will go nuts for that.
4: Instead of the wave and the wave going where everybody is coming up, you alternate sections. So everyone is starting up, and then it just depends on your section whether your hands go up or down. By the look on your face, there's no way that the drunk people that Conrad just mentioned will ever catch
3: up.
4: No,
3: I'm trying to envision the alternating.
4: Instead of everybody going the same direction with the wave, don't think the direction it's going around the stadium. I'm talking about the actual motion of the hands. So this section goes up, next section down, next section up, next section down.
5: So just like a giant fan?
4: Sure. Better than guys with their shirts off.
3: And better than the drunk cam that he
4: wants. Drunk cam. Or
5: who doesn't want to see that?
4: If Major League Baseball would just sanction it and not tell us.
3: I don't think they want to like put that up on the screen like they're promoting it.
5: Fans would love it.
4: I want more Morgana.
3: The Kissing Bandit?
4: Yeah.
3: When was the last time you saw it? Were you ever at a game when someone streaked on the field?
4: No, unfortunately. That'd have been something I would have been really into. Well, a female.
5: Really?
4: A female, yeah, as a kid. You know the stories from the trip.
3: The pictures?
4: My dad's shoulder.
5: Oh, the beach. The beach.
4: Dad's standing right there. I'm going to take a picture of you. You sure are taking a lot of pictures of me. Got a shoulder. I was 12. Learning.
5: Learned a lot that trip.
4: I did learn a lot.
3: All right. That is this week's Pat Ponders Birmingham Mitsubishi. Go to their website, birminghammitsubishi.com. We will be live at Birmingham Mitsubishi next Friday. So join us there from 10 until 2. So next week, two remotes. We will be at Social Taco on Tuesday and then Birmingham Mitsubishi on Friday.
4: Love it. I love all these responses on the Jocks text line. We'll get to those because you take the time to text, and we read all of them. Some of them don't make it on the air, unfortunately. New trends. How about start a Speedo trend?
5: Ooh, I don't want to see that.
4: Do we want to see a Speedo trend?
5: I don't want to see that. Would be funny, but I don't want to see it. I like the idea of it more than the reality of it.
4: Yeah.
5: It sounds funny.
4: Doug, Karma, please let the moron who was shouting out Harry Potter plot secrets have a gender reveal that fails, but results in burning down his field and storage shed.
3: Oh my goodness.
5: Sounds like something you've seen before. Is that? I guess that's happened somewhere.
4: Mike says people camp out for days in December at select ABC stores across the state for allocated bourbon. Pat knows a few guys that have.
3: I do know that. Yes, I do.
5: Really?
3: Absolutely.
4: Is this a Wellington? Is that the... Because there is a particular... I
5: know there's a lot of people like trade bourbons, or there's, you know, rare bourbons that they're always looking for that you camped out for.
4: So is this a really expensive stuff? Like the Pappy and all of that?
3: It's, yeah.
4: Kyle says camped overnight, 20 hours in a parking lot to be the first 100 patrons at a grand opening of a local Chick-fil-A. Got a year's worth of food. In reality, it amounted...
5: What?
4: In reality, it amounted to 52 free number one combo meals. Mostly worth it.
5: That's still worth it.
4: That's worth it?
5: Yeah. Free Chick-fil-A sandwich meal every week? Okay. Free's good. Free's hard to beat.
4: Shane Beamer will be first in the unemployment line at the end of the weekend. That's Darren. Thank you. James says, I got up early, was at Toys R Us for the original Nintendo. Dang. Waited in line for PS2 back in the day. Those days were the best. Who will be at Oklahoma next year? Heupel or Lebby? Well, there's a problem. Trey laid out. Venable's got a new deal.
5: Ben Arbuckle will not be at Oklahoma. Feel good about that.
4: And Fat Joe says, Tennessee dominates, good old Rocky Top, Alabama rolls RTR. Well, we'll see how all of this shakes out over the weekend. And we'll discuss it at length on Monday for Reaction Monday. Kaylin DeBoer, Alex Golish, and of course, you, your breakdown. Have a wonderful weekend. Love one another. Life is too short. God is great.
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0: Final hour, and we are live here in Starkville. What an afternoon it has been, and we got some more great guests, including our first guest.
1: Yeah,
0: is showing up in the fourth hour.
1: I don't like it, Paul.
0: Some bar is losing money with you being here.
1: No question about it. Somewhere in Starkville, I'm trying to up the economy around here by hanging out in the bars. And right now, I'm on the Paul Feinbaum Show.
0: I mean, I checked into the hotel today. I said, "What's up, bro? I just finished 18.
1: I did. I did get 18 goals in. Shout out to my man Brad, who took me. Him and my man Eddie. Those are my boys. We played at Mossy Oak this morning. Shot of 84. Not bad for me.
0: Is that a good course?
1: It's a great course.
0: They have some tremendous courses
1: around here. Old Waverly on Thursday, shout out to everybody over there. My boy Bradley Burroughs as well. Former Alabama trainer, so it's a lot of Alabama over here in Starkville as well.
0: There is so explain to the...
1: Roll Tide till tomorrow. That's what I've been hearing all day. Roll Tide till tomorrow.
0: Explain to us. I mean, you played over here.
1: I agree. Boo. Boo. Yeah, I'm with you.
0: We all know how close it is, 83 miles. It feels like it's closer, by the way. But it's just a weird dichotomy of a rivalry. I don't know if I would call it a rivalry.
1: I definitely would not call it a rivalry. They are the two closest schools within the SEC as far as distance. But I would not say it's a rivalry, no. These are two teams that have always battled in the SEC West when they had to match up every single year. It's also like the little intricate details where, like you were telling me, Mississippi State's the team that broke the Bear Bryant 27-game win streak.
0: 1980.
1: You also remember that Mississippi State was the first team in the SEC to hire a black coach in Sylvester Croom, who was an Alabama football player.
0: Yeah, and should have been hired at Alabama the year before.
1: We're not going to talk about that, though, Paul, because I was there for all of that.
0: Yeah.
1: And so
0: when you watch that unfold, because I think Sylvester Croom
1: is a great guy.
0: We're going to interview the man who hired him at this school. And I was a local yokel at the time, and I said to my audience and to my newspaper, how can you not hire Sylvester Croom? But they didn't, and Mississippi State made history when they did.
1: It was amazing for Mississippi State to make that move. I love Sly. He's a great guy. He's still around Tuscaloosa, and when we see each other, it's nothing but love and hugs just because of the family that is the University of Alabama, especially on the football
0: team. Yeah, his father was the team chaplain.
1: Yeah, and he still had the churches right there not in Northport. It's right across right there. But anyways, I applaud Mississippi State for that. I also applaud Mississippi State for all the changes that they continue to push. You know, the AD that's here right now, he's really, really
0: Zach
1: good.
0: Zach Selman, yeah.
1: And so in the way they continue to look at sports, and they're not just doing the old, you know, quote-unquote, good old boy league thing. You know, because if it was so good, it would work forever, and it hasn't gotten them where they want to be. So let's do some other things. So it's been really fun to see Mississippi State grow. This team is doing really great things for this, not only this university, but the community. And they have hope. And hope is a really strong thing to have, especially in football and as a community. And Kamario Taylor, everything that they're doing, this offense, you can't say enough great things about them and what Jeff Lebby has brought here. And so it's been really cool to be a part of. And I have a friend that's on this staff here. I'm not going to say his name to embarrass him, but hopefully I get to see him a little bit later and get to hang out and hug his neck, just because ultimately this game of football, it's small as far as the community, the fraternity that is football, and how many relationships you get from it. I truly, truly cherish that, and I get to have so much fun whenever I come to Starkville because of all the people I've got to meet over the last few years.
0: So in the game tomorrow, where do you think is the dividing line? What wins it for either team?
1: I'll be interested to see the first three or four drives defensively for Alabama versus this offense of Mississippi State. The first big thing is the weather. If the weather holds up like
0: I think it's going to be okay.
1: And shout out to the meteorology department here at Mississippi State.
0: It's epic.
1: It's the Harvard of meteorology school. So if the weather holds up, if Mississippi
0: right
1: State's
0: now,
1: able, what's it saying?
0: Weather looks good.
1: Okay. If the weather holds up.
0: 86 degrees cloudy, no rain.
1: Perfect. Then Mississippi State should be able to throw the football down the field. I'll be interested to see what Kane Womack does to counterbalance that defensively. Do they go with more man-to-man coverage where if you're in man-to-man coverage and your D-line does not get home or get the quarterback on the ground, Kamario Taylor can run and extend plays and get guys open. And when they're playing zone, if they do lean more zone, where they did last week versus Lenore Sellers, another running quarterback, because they were afraid of his legs, what they could do, then Can Camario complete passes in tight windows where Lenore Sellers missed some of those throws last week? That will be what I start to look at. And once he makes those throws that are good, what does Kane Womack do then? Does he start to change? Does he panic? Does he stay with the game plan? And all of a sudden in the offense of Alabama, how much juice do they have tomorrow? Because ultimately you're going to have to score to beat Mississippi State, especially with this rowdy crowd. They're going to be rocking. The cowbells are going to be going. Can Keelan Russell, where we saw him on the road versus Kentucky, really struggle that first half? Can he come to play early in this game?
0: Okay, let's talk about the other really big game tomorrow. That's Florida. The talk of everybody right now, taking on Missouri, which lost here last week.
1: It was still a really good game. I gained a lot of respect for Missouri even after a loss. Them and Tennessee both last week. Missouri's a pass-first team. That's something that we have not come accustomed to seeing under Eli Drinkwitz. They're usually a run-first team. But this Missouri team is throwing the ball all over the ballpark. Caden Lee, I don't want to mess up the other wide receiver's name. I got to have it in front of me. But these guys are really good on that side. They're going to have to score a lot of points to stop Florida. Florida's offense is supremely potent. They got a run game. They pass it well. They got weapons all over the ballpark. And defensively, they're above average. You know, they're punching above their weight right now. And all you got to do when you have a really good offense is get a couple stops, and then the floodgates open. That's what happened against Ole Miss last week for Florida's offense is – you know, their defense gets a turnover or a stop, and the next you know, their offense continues to score. Scored on six straight drives in the second half. You're going to win a lot of games when you're scoring like that.
0: Talking to Roman Harper, not a lot of games, but to me one of the most interesting games that nobody is talking about is Auburn at Tennessee.
1: Oh, I thought you were going to go Georgia-Vandy.
0: Well, we'll get to that.
1: Okay, good. Yeah, so look, both of these teams
0: need to – I don't find that game all that interesting, by the way.
1: Both of these teams need to find – a personality, and you need to win this game. It's not only for the team, but also the coach's confidence and for the fans to say, no, we still got our guy. I know they feel good about Alex Golish, but ultimately you still need to go win a game.
0: Yeah, you can't keep saying we have faith in a guy when he loses every week.
1: And you know how Auburn fans are. And I say that with all due respect because they know how they are. And right now, both of these teams need a win. Last week, Tennessee looked completely inept offensively. And when I have an offensive coach, that's
0: Auburn's
1: not where I want
0: to be. Auburn's got quite a streak going there.
1: It's going to be interesting to see. This is not a good streak for Auburn to have. And Auburn's got to start to break these things. Like, they won the home game for the first time since whenever last week. These are not streaks that you want to be breaking, but ultimately, it's got to be the first step in the right direction. And I'm looking forward to this matchup because both of these teams can be really good at times, but Auburn has to find their defense. They've been not good enough on third down on that side of the ball where I expected them to be dominant at times. They have not been that.
0: So let me get to the game you're really excited about.
1: Yes.
0: I don't know why, by the way, but
1: yes.
0: Vanderbilt
1: at
0: Georgia. Georgia just gets disrespected every week.
1: First of all, disrespect is a very strong word to use. Georgia, who's, in my opinion, the best team in the country.
0: They'll get it next week, but they keep playing these games. Who cares?
1: I care. And the reason why I care, not really so much about the game, but I think it's the game within the game.
0: Okay.
1: Right? We saw Georgia dismantle Oklahoma last week, and you heard Kirby in the locker room right after the game not settling on anything. He was still ticked off, ready to play competitive football, and saying this is not good enough. We've got to continue to tighten up the screws and continue to fly around and play with enthusiasm. Great job, Kirby, showing how great he is. But Clark Lee, this Vanderbilt team, Jerry Curtis, the quarterback that was committed to Georgia.
0: Oh, yeah.
1: Left decommitted, goes to Vanderbilt. Does Georgia, and he's on the injury list, do they roll him out there versus this Georgia team, knowing that Georgia...
0: Or does he just stay in Georgia?
1: Right. Like, what goes on? I'm looking at that angle of
0: okay,
1: it.
0: I get
1: is
0: it.
1: That, like, does Georgia try and unleash the dogs on him and make him feel bad
0: now,
1: for
0: now
1: that
0: let
1: decision?
0: Me ask you, you know Kirby well. You don't think that bothered him at all that Curtis moved on?
1: I feel like anything that doesn't help his team out bothers him. Like, it's not like this bothers me more or that bothers me less.
0: But that probably bothered him a lot.
1: Yeah, I feel like if it doesn't help his Bulldogs win games, it bothers him.
0: It bothered me.
1: Yeah.
0: It should bother Kirby Smart.
1: It bothers him. So, yeah, I think he's talking about that. He has mentioned that. And I think this would be a good opportunity for Georgia to go out there and show him, like, yeah, I think you should have made this choice. But ultimately, Jared Curtis made the decision, and he's playing at an early pace. And the dude has talent. But Vanderbilt has to stop beating themselves. Way too many penalties. self-inflicted penalties, where last year they did not do those things. You have to continue to play clean football if you're Vanderbilt. You can't just line up and beat teams. That's not who they are. And shout out my boy Cole Kublik. I saw that little thing put up there. So, yeah, Read and React Monday nights, 7 Eastern, 6 Central. That's check us out. We break down all the film. We tell you a whole bunch of different things.
0: That's on what? Is that on
1: SEC Network?
0: Is that on digital?
1: Yeah, yeah, the same
0: digital
1: network
0: channel
1: you're on Mondays right after your show, okay. Paul. Yes, it's okay. I can tell you just cut the TV off when you're done. It's okay.
0: Somebody asked me, do you like that show? I said, I do, but I usually have to see it later.
1: Yeah, you do. And you'd really just see the snippets when we put it on your show on Fridays. And we usually have some good clips for you, and we break down
0: you
1: things.
0: You do a great job. I
1: appreciate it, man. You see this? I'm all dressed up for you today.
0: What's that about?
1: Man, business up top.
0: You have shorts on with that.
1: Okay. Party at the bottom, you know? Just hanging out, bro. Just doing my thing.
0: We'll get to Starkville. There's a bar somewhere in this county that we'll be serving him in about 10 minutes.
1: I'll probably go to Mugshots. Shout out Mugshots.
0: Is that a good place?
1: Maybe. They start in Tuscaloosa.
0: Oh, okay. Of course. Chris Doering joins us. It's Friday night. You know he's next.
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0: The Paul Feinbaum Show is back, presented by Zaxby's. Just like a plate of Zaxby's famous fingers, we're serving your college football takes hot and fresh. ABC Nation tomorrow morning. Remember, new starting time. I don't know why I have to keep saying this. It seems like everybody should know it. But it's 9 Eastern, 8 Central time. So if you're in Birmingham or Starkville or any place west, it comes on now at 8 a.m. Sounds early, because it is. Chris Torring joining us from the studio. Always great to talk to Chris. And, Chris, what a week it's been. And I know how excited you are about the week's game. So what have you been talking about all week?
1: Every single week, man, right? One week to the next, we keep hyping up these big weekends in SEC football. I think this one is about a couple teams particularly, and that's the sense of urgency that A&M and South Carolina have to have this week. Two largely disappointing starts as they start with the two conference losses. I don't imagine that anybody's seat would be hotter than what Shane Beamer's would if they were to lose this game at home to Kentucky. I think South Carolina fans look at themselves as being a tier above Kentucky, and so this is one they desperately have to have, especially because it's at home.
0: Yeah, I mean, this game we're about to talk about used to really hold a lot of center stage, and that's Arkansas at A&M. We know how desperate A&M is, but tell me if I'm wrong. I looked at Arkansas' schedule, Chris, and should they win this game, they've got a chance. Now, I know that this might be the last time all year I say that, but they have some games that are winnable, but they have to win one first.
1: Yeah, and I thought they did a lot last week to show me that they're capable of winning. That was a Tulsa team that was wounded. Obviously, you know, the starting quarterback was out, but I thought there was some really good progress that was made, particularly by KJ Jackson. Chris Marshall's been a stud the last couple weeks, going close to 200 yards receiving in that game on Saturday night against Tulsa, but I think there's some real things to build on. Now, you look at Texas A&M's side, you're wondering, why have things gone awry with as much money as they've spent, as what they've done in terms of some of the tweaks in the offseason? This was supposed to be a college football playoff team. Right now, it doesn't really look like they have any real identity, and I think that goes back to the confidence level of Marcel Reed. I had him in my top 5 quarterbacks in the preseason. I thought the utilization of his skill set's been poor to this point, but I also think he's playing well below what he's capable of as an individual passer. I've been talking to you week in and week out. Just let's get back to running him, get him involved, get his confidence back up because of what his legs can do, put additional pressure on the defenses, and we still continue to try to make the guy into a pocket passer. That, to me, is more of a coaching thing, and I'm anxious to see if we start seeing those legs utilized a little bit more this week, finally.
0: Okay, let's get to UK and South Carolina. You've already you already mentioned the big story. Shane Beamer has to win.
1: Yeah, and he's not only battling this week against Kentucky, he's battling against his own fan base, the negativity there, and he's battling against his own players. In some cases, you know, the dysfunction with what's gone on with Dylan Stewart. I think he's made the right decision in terms of suspending him indefinitely. But I don't get the feeling that this team has quit on him, and I think that's a testament to the connection he has with his guys. Even down by a ton last week in the second half to Alabama, they kept playing hard. And this is going to sound like weird logic to you probably, Paul, but this is a South Carolina team that's really stopped themselves. It's been about untimely turnovers. It's about not producing in the red zone. It's about, you know, not finishing on third downs. But I've seen them stop themselves more than I've seen opposing defenses stop them. They've run the ball really well. They're number one in the conference when it comes to that statistic. Some of that is a little skewed because of what they put up in over 400 yards rushing against Towson in week two. But you saw them last week against Alabama, some explosive plays in the run game. You see when you're throwing the football down the field that there are plays to be made. It's just at times they make the ultimate mistake in turning the football over. But I do believe that this is a team that is going to put it all together this week. And it's contrasted with a Kentucky team that really hasn't had a whole lot of errors themselves. They're the opposite, the antithesis. They do everything very efficiently, like their coach Will Stein has done in the past. And I think Kenny Minchie's playing at a real high level. But for whatever reason, I do believe that this is the week that they put it all together and they find a way to get the victory at home and kind of at least quiet the fan base for the time being.
0: Let's get to Auburn and Tennessee as we're moving along here.
1: Yeah, Paul, I was really unimpressed with Tennessee's offense, and that's not saying a ton, given the fact that they had about 123 yards of offense through three quarters. But I don't know whether or not that was as much a function of playing against a really talented Texas defense, or if there are bigger problems. I'm guessing that there are bigger problems. I was unimpressed with their offensive line as they got pushed back into Faison Brandon's face time and time again. Receivers weren't getting open. I didn't think the play calling and play design was great to allow those guys to get open either. And then when they did have open receivers, Faison Brandon missed those guys. So.

0: Alert. I do understand it's a unique dynamic, much like what Ole Miss had to face last week, coming off a big home win, going on the road to an SEC opponent. But I don't see Coach Summerall allowing this team to have a letdown. And I know sometimes how you handle success is a little more difficult than how you handle disappointment, but I don't think they get caught up in reading their headlines. And I don't think Missouri, like when you talk about how you go about beating Florida, I don't think anybody's going to outright stop them with what they're doing with Buster Faulkner's offense and the distribution to all the weapons. So can you outscore them? And Austin Simmons has done a nice job at times, a little inconsistent, but I just don't see them being able to score with Florida. I do think it's a close game, but I think Florida wins by a touchdown.
1: And there is one more. Alabama at Mississippi State.
0: Yeah, this will be the ultimate litmus test for just how good Kamario Taylor and this Mississippi State offense is. This is a different level of athlete, different level of total defense than what they've faced to this point in the season. I really do like the Mississippi State story, and I think they're definitely on the upward trajectory. I do have issues with what Alabama's done defensively as well, because I don't think they've necessarily played their best. They've given up a ton of explosive plays, particularly in the pass game. But what you've seen are missed assignments. You've seen missed tackles. You've seen misplaying the ball when it's in the air in one-on-one contested catch situations. I think Alabama's about to put it all together, and unfortunately I do think it's at the cost of Mississippi State's undefeated season. I think that comes to an end, but I do think that they're... I don't think they have the depth of talent yet to be able to compete with Alabama. So I do think it goes the way of the tide by double digits.
1: Always great. Thank you very much. We'll see more of that mean person, Chris Doering, later in the evening and all weekend long. We head to the break right now. We're 30 minutes remaining here in Stark Vegas. One of the legendary figures in state history, the athletic director who broke the color barrier and is forever remembered by many for that and a million other things, Larry Templeton joins us next.
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1: Would you believe it if I told you that thinking about death could actually help you live better? In her CNN original series, Kara Swisher Wants to Live Forever, Kara said she was inspired by a practice in Bhutan, where people are encouraged to think about death a few times a day. Not to be morbid, but to sharpen their appreciation for the life they have. Research backs this up. People who reflect on their mortality tend to tune in more to life's good moments, while avoiding it can leave you feeling more fearful and less prepared. So what does turning toward it look like? Talking about your wishes, getting your affairs in order, and letting the simple fact that our time is finite nudge you toward what actually matters, the existential question. What are you going to do with the time you have left? I'm Dr. Sanjay Gupta, helping you live a better life.
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0: for our fan base who really wanted it.
1: Welcome back. As we are in Starkville, the final 30 minutes, and I said this when we introduced Dr. Keenum, and I say it here, I get with introducing Larry Templeton. I don't know if there's anybody that's been associated with this program more than you and your family. I mean, I know you grew up on this campus.
2: Just about 50 yards to the north here. If the M fell off the stadium, it would hit my house.
1: Wow. Your dad took care of the grounds, and you grew up a Bulldog fan and never stopped.
2: Never did, but you know there was another person on your show today that was born on this campus. Dr. Keenum.
1: Dr. Keenum. I thought that was a pretty good guess because the rest of them were – I don't think there was any other contenders.
2: Is that where the cowbell came from?
1: Yeah.
2: Mark, you know the story about the cowbells being –
1: I do not.
2: I spent 21 years trying to convince the athletic directors to approve the cowbells, and I never could get enough votes. The very first year Mark Keenum was the president, he took his cowbell into the president's meeting and got the cowbells allowable in the stadium, and that's where Ring Responsibly came from. And that'll go down as one of Mark Keenum's stars in his crown.
1: So, I should know this because I was around, but the cowbells were not allowed in the stadium? Is that
2: nope.
1: Right? Okay.
2: And we had a bunch of cell phones that got slipped in.
1: Right.
2: And some of the commissioners and Mark Wormack and his SEC staff didn't believe these were cell phones. But that was the noise they were hearing. It wasn't cowbells back in the early days. They weren't permitted.
1: And, I mean, rightly or wrongly, when you talk about coming here, that's what people say.
2: You have to be given your first cowbell.
1: Okay.
2: You can't go buy your cowbell.
1: Okay.
2: It's tradition.
1: How did you
2: tradition.
1: Get your first one?
2: My first cowbell came from my dad when I was a youngster, and I carried it secretly into the stadium. I rung it illegally a few times.
1: You were breaking rules at an early age, Larry.
2: Well, a lot of Mississippi State people broke the rules at an early age. But thanks to Dr. Keenum, it's not illegal any longer.
1: So let me go through your career. I mean, obviously, your dad was part of this campus in terms of his job. What was your odyssey in terms of once you got through a school here?
2: Well, I came to Mississippi State, and I started working as a student when I was in high school.
1: High school.
2: For a sports information director by the name of Bob Hartley. One of the all-time legends. Back when they were really sports information directors.
1: My job
2: basically was to compare the statistics. And if you didn't have a calculator and you didn't have a Ditto machine and you didn't have the ability to call in over the phone the stats, the computer was not here at that time. And after I graduated, I became the first assistant sports information director in the history of Mississippi State. We became a two-man staff, and now I think we have about 20, 25 people working in media relations and marketing.
1: And I can relate to this because I was a few years after you, but when I was at School of Tennessee as a student journalist, the greatest thing that happened to me every week for a home game is that Haywood Harris invited the media, and first, I went and all this free food. I mean, I was making $40 a month as a student reporter. And then I brought my friends, and pretty much I had the whole dorm. But that wasn't the whole thing, though. It was meeting people like you when State came up there from Auburn. It didn't make any difference. And I know it sounds so old school, but these were real relationships we're talking about.
2: Unbelievable relationships. And one of the things I think college athletics is missing today, Paul, is when I became the athletic director in 1987, I joined a great group of guys that had been in that room, Vince Dooley and Doug Dickey and Frank Broyles, and we went together on the Friday nights before the game.
1: Right.
2: If Alabama was here and I was the AD in 1987, Mal Moore or whoever was the athletic director and his staff would join the Mississippi State staff, and we would have a function. And those relationships were very important. And I think that's one of the things that's missing in intercollegiate athletics today. is you don't have that bond that we had back in the old days, because the other interesting thing is when I came into this league, Paul, there were 10 schools in this conference. When I walked in that room, the other 9 athletic directors, just like I was a graduate of the university right. that they represented. Right. And that's totally changed in the environment of intercollegiate athletics now. And it's an entirely different job. I don't know if the Vince Dooley's and the Paul Dietzels and the guys that were in my time, Carl Maddox, could survive in this kind of environment.
1: I want to go back, and Roman Harper brought this up. He was on that Alabama team when there was a May coaching change. There's a lot of times you see a coach let go middle of the season, end of season, but there rarely is there an early May coaching change. And the University of Alabama interviewed 3 graduates, one who had played there in the 60s, one who had played there in the 70s, and one who had played there in the 80s. And they chose the youngest because his father was one of the most famous coaches of all time, Mike Shula, passing over Sylvester Croom at a time when the school could have made a significant statement. I think the anniversary of the stand in the schoolhouse door was coming up in a couple of months. So I think it was the 40th anniversary of the third, whatever it was. But they passed on Sylvester Croom, and you were watching all of this from over here. What led you then, not all that long afterwards, to bring Sly Croom in here in a moment in history that wasn't just a local story? It was one of the biggest stories of that season, that off-season in college athletics and really in sports in general.
2: I knew Mal Moore very well, and I had kind of talked to Mal some when he was in that process. And he related a story about Sylvester, and he says he's a guy you ought to talk to. And you know Sylvester Croom. You've dealt with him. When I went to Green Bay, he was coaching for the Green Bay Packers. And when I went to Green Bay to visit with him, the search was over. And, I mean, he blew me away. I came back, and at that time, Dr. Charles Lee was our president. I said, Dr. Lee, you need to go with me, and we need to make sure. And we went back the next week and visited with Sylvester in Green Bay. And he floored Dr. Lee, too. And we came home and made a decision. That's who we were going to offer the job to. I went back to Green Bay the following weekend after the Ole Miss game because we weren't going to do anything until after we had played the Ole Miss game. And on the Sunday after the Ole Miss game, I went back to Green Bay. And Sylvester came to meet me to tell me he was not going to take the job. And it was an unbelievable conversation for the next hour. And I'll never forget this. I put my hand on Sylvester's knee, and I said, Sylvester, is this what your daddy would want you to do? And he says, you're not playing fair. I'm coming. And you're right. He and I still talk often. He's a great human being.
1: For the audience who doesn't know, Sylvester's father was the team chaplain of Daddy Croom, one of the most respected
2: right.
1: people in that community. And he had, I think, 2 sons that played for Bear Bryant.
2: Right.
1: And Sylvester later coached for him.
2: Kevin, his other brother.
1: Yeah, when you bring up, I mean, that's your last card, because there's no more important card than that.
2: And let me tell you who else told me about, and this is how the athletic directors worked. The other guy that told me you can book Sylvester Croom was C.M. Newton. And C.M. had been the basketball coach right. at Alabama, and he was the athletic director at Kentucky at the time. And Mal gave me a great recommendation, as so is to C.M. And fortunately, it worked out for us. And he cleaned up a very important program for us and gave us the ability to get the program stable. And we forever indebted to Sylvester Croom at Mississippi State.
1: Now, I saw him. I've seen him a number of times. I saw him at your induction a couple of years ago to the Sports Hall of Fame in the state. And And I can't do justice to what you just said, but when you think back on a career, I've been doing a lot of that lately. there are a handful of people that leave lifetime impressions. He is one of those.
2: He is, no question. And this university and this conference is indebted to him for what he did by accepting that role as the head coach at Mississippi State.
1: And I think a lot of this has been lost in the current political state that everybody's in. But that moment in time, and it resonated across this country. And I know you're not one that ever wanted credit for anything. That's who you were. But I will say it. The industry owes you a debt for taking a chance.
2: Well, he opened the door. He opened the door with his character, with his integrity, and his ability. The one thing he did when he left here, Mississippi State had some great football players. And the other thing he did is he recruited the state of Mississippi about as well as any coach that's ever come through this state.
1: And I closed this conversation in 2007. That was the last time Mississippi State beat Alabama, the opponent tomorrow. It was Sylvester Croom beating Nick Saban. Larry, what a pleasure. Thank you.
2: Great to have you home.
1: So great to see you. Larry Templeton, a few minutes remaining. We're going to talk to one of Mississippi State's best athletes ever. He'll be with us in just a second.
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0: Volleyball straight ahead. Sydney Davis from South Carolina. We got a big match straight ahead. Oklahoma travels to Columbia. Ace Reese, third baseman and the ace home run power hitter, and played here and was taken in the first round by the Mariners. And you're back. Your season is over, but you're making good time.
1: Oh yeah,
0: checking out the Bulldogs.
1: Yeah, I got to come watch the games. You know, seeing the team's hot, so I wanted to come out and watch a few. So yeah.
0: Listen, it's every ball player's dream to play in the big leagues, and you're there, and for good reason. But what is it like? How different is it? Because baseball here is a religion.
1: Yeah.
0: It's a job now.
1: Yeah, I mean, it's
0: a paying job, by the way.
1: Yeah, it's not what I expected. It's a lot more relaxed, like in those lower levels. But I've really enjoyed it. You know, hearing your name called on draft day was like a dream come true. So getting to experience that with my family was amazing. And then, just playing every day as a job, like, it's definitely different. But it's a lot of fun. It's a dream come true for sure.
0: I mean, listen, it's not like the SEC seasons are easy. They're not. But the travel, I mean, there's just so many elements. So what if anything, I mean, certainly you were prepared for it.
1: Oh, yeah.
0: You know a lot of guys that have played in that level, but what surprised you?
1: Yeah, I think the biggest difference between, like, pro ball and SEC, I would definitely say the bus rides. We don't fly, you know, in those lower levels. So, you know, flying private here to taking a 10-hour bus ride there, it's a lot different. So, yeah, that's the biggest difference.
0: Not that you never could get a good meal here, but I would imagine the budget's a little higher when you're a major league ball player.
1: Yeah. I'm a big steak guy, so that's what I like to eat. So, yeah.
0: You start keeping track because, I mean, baseball is a little different. I think it depends on the time of the day, but if you play an early game, you get the night off. Most of the games are at night, though, aren't they?
1: Yeah, most of them are. I mean, all of our games were 6, 7 o'clock, so, yeah, that's what just get to the field at 2 and do your routine like a pro. So, yeah.
0: I mean, you're a power hitter. I would never know it, you know, sitting next to you, but that's the greatness of what you do. But so how big a steak do you gobble down?
1: You know, I've been a ribeye guy my whole life, but lately I've tried to lean out, so I'm getting the fillets now. So yeah.
0: You have to lean out. Come on. I mean,
1: I know.
0: I feel like I should be on Weight Watchers sitting next to you.
1: I don't know. That's funny.
0: Let me go back to your career here because, I mean, it wasn't that long ago. So you played a big role in this program. Your home run hitting, I mean, you're all-American, pretty much everything that you could get. But there's such a fascination with SEC baseball. What moved you the most as you were making the rounds in the best league in college baseball?
1: Yeah, I think, you know, just the love of the game. Seeing, you know, how close it is to playing pro ball and it being a dream for me. Just, like, wanting to win and, you know, get to Omaha was the biggest thing. And then when that didn't happen, it was obviously, you know, trying to get to that next level for me. But, yeah, I would say just getting to that next level was the biggest driving factor for sure.
0: In terms of the tradition, because, I mean, I don't want to take anything away from what we're about to see, but I've been coming over here my whole life. Baseball is different than anything else.
1: Yeah, I know it is. You know, I didn't know what to expect when I came on my visit, and as soon as I saw the facilities, I mean, I pretty much committed on the spot. They showed us, you know, the 21 regional here. You know, I mean, the cowbell is so loud. I mean, it's truly an experience. Like, if you love baseball, this is where you need to play.
0: I mean, you're dealing with the best in the world now. Is it hard to explain where you came from and how important it was? I mean, you're now in the major leagues. It's every young kid's dream.
1: Yeah. You know, if you would have asked me 5 years ago if I'd be in this spot, I'd tell you no. I was always a smaller kid growing up. Just wanted to go to a JUCO out of high school and got a chance at Houston and then ended up here and now I'm where I'm at. You know, it's just got to get better every day. That's kind of the motto I go with.
0: I asked you if you were paying attention to the playoffs. I mean, we're about to move into the second round. You said, not really. You're paying a little more attention to the Mississippi State Bulldogs.
1: Oh, yeah. I'm on Camario right now. he's doing his thing. But I got some buddies that are playing right now for the Brewers, and I'll be watching them tomorrow night. So it'll be fun.
0: Well, let's hear it for one of the greats who ever played here, Ace Reese. Thank you so much for making time. I know the... There's the coach has a scrimmage going on or a couple of minutes you're going to get over to, but it was great to see you.
1: Thanks, man. Appreciate
0: it. We'll leave it right there.
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1: Boy, had the appearance of the last time for LeBron James playing a basketball game in Cleveland with the Los Angeles Lakers, or maybe even inside the NBA. Not too many people can get teared up seeing a video presentation. And by the way, how did the Cleveland Cavaliers know to have a video presentation? And nothing's been said about LeBron's last year or not his last year. Maybe they knew a little something that we had a chance to find out last night, even though they got the doors beaten off of them by the Cleveland Cavaliers. And also the lowest point scoring total for LeBron James facing his first team and then his third team in his NBA history. But it had the appearance of maybe, just maybe, this could be it. Now, of course, LeBron James is going to be noncommittal. He's not going to put anything out there until he is good and ready. But last night may have been a step one, that this is the last hurrah for LeBron James, and not just in a Lakers uniform, but maybe, just maybe, in the NBA. In 60 seconds, it's time for the Giannis Hunger Games.
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2: These statements have not been evaluated by the FDA. This product is not intended to diagnose, treat, cure, or prevent any disease.
1: So who wants him bad enough? Who needs him bad enough? Who better go get him bad enough? The him I'm talking about, of course, is Giannis Antetokounmpo, who let it be known, and now the Milwaukee Bucks are saying, you know what, you want out, we're going to find the comfortable place for you to land so you can get the out that you're looking for. So now the Giannis Hunger Game begins, involving the National Basketball Association. If you're the New York Knicks, you know you got the part with Carl Anthony Towns. If you're the Golden State Warriors, maybe Jonathan Kuminga and Jimmy Butler. If you're Miami, a host of players could be involved in that. But who really desires Giannis enough to cure that hunger, to satisfy that hunger of not just being a team in the playoffs, but a team that can get through the playoffs and win an NBA championship? Yeah, he has a calf strain, but I guarantee when he finds out his next landing spot, that cash drain will go away, and Giannis will be ready to make sure someone's Hunger Games will pay off. For the ESPN Radio Sports Beat, I'm Freddie Coleman of ESPN Radio's Freddie and Harry.
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7: Auburn, Tennessee, Greg, as I've been taking a deeper dive into this game throughout the course of the week, I think Monday I would have told you I was about 90% on Tennessee in this game, and it's gotten to be about even now. More of this on things I saw from Tennessee last week, a lot more on the health of the Tennessee football team, which, remember, when I had them against Kennesaw State a few weeks ago, they were beat up, and I told you all the guys they were concerned about and all the guys that were nicked up. Now you have more guys that are going to be out. Wendell Moy being out at left guard I think is big. Having another reserve lineman doubtful for this game I think is huge. Not having your entire running back room could be a problem. And then some of the things that happened with the younger quarterback, I think, are an issue as well last week that maybe DJ Durkin can replicate in different ways. And I'm not saying that Auburn has a Colin Simmons, but I think Auburn did a very similar thing last week with Jared Curtis, and nobody's talking about it. I think they used Xavier Atkins in a similar way, and not an exact alignment, but strategy-wise, they showed things. Made Jared Curtis think that he needed to throw the football, and then Atkins would drop into essentially a spy role at times, and he was able to take him away when he tried to leave the pocket. I think they can align some similar things to confuse Faison Brandon and find some success. I'm gaining confidence on Auburn this week and interested in kind of where you are on this game, 1,000-foot view.
8: The biggest problem with me Auburn-wise in this game is – it's been a remarkable two-week stretch of Jekyll and Hyde. And it's mostly defensively. Like, offensively, we kind of know a little bit of what they want to be, what they are, what they're intending to be. What I'm struggling with, you tell me this, like defensively, like can we get the performance defensively that we got last week from Auburn? Is that repeatable? Is that the standard going forward? Because if so, I feel good about their chances of being super competitive. But if it reverts back somehow, some way to the Florida game, man, it's going to be really tough to have me feeling good about them tackling either one of these two backs and effectively stopping the run.
7: I'm just going to continue to believe, and again, I know we don't know this.
8: Yeah.
7: I'm going to continue to believe that the Florida game was a little bit more of an anomaly. And I think it's going to be that for multiple teams. I would love to. I just thought about this now or I would have done it. Go look at teams' defensive numbers against other teams and then defensive numbers, you know, against Florida and kind of how that looked and just, you know, what that had been. Now, Ole Miss got torched through the air by Louisville, so that would be, you know, that'd be a little bit different. But I would love to just go see like how teams were as far as other teams and then against Florida and see how that went. So, I mean, I don't – all right, Florida gave up – Ole Miss gave up 469, 322, 330, and then 498. So they got got by Louisville and they got got by Florida. So
8: yeah.
7: I don't know if that tells us the exact story that we need here, that we want here. But before I go into any further – on these, let's talk about Bill Smith Buick GMC, the GMC dealer of the year. 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
7: Auburn went 436, 221, 495 against Florida, and 311 against Vanderbilt. So the most yards they have given up as well, did not have a great outing against Baylor. So coming into fruition just a little bit, but I'm thinking the further we get down the road, Greg, that's probably going to be the anomaly game for a lot of defenses.
8: Yeah, and it might be. I mean, there's no denying that. They put you in a blender at the second level. And if your best attribute's your linebackers, which is what Auburn's best attribute is, then it's going to be a hard game for your linebackers. And it's going to be flat-out demoralizing. Is it not? I mean, like, yeah. Those guys can't be right. It's going to be very tough. So the way you beat Florida is with your defensive line. But that's what concerns me about this matchup, is I don't love... that I don't love the defensive line for Auburn this year the way I loved them last year. And I don't think that's a fair comparison, naturally. Like, last year's group was legit, really, really good. And I think Tennessee, with their RPO game, can create some problems there as well. I also think they can utilize some of that misdirection, especially quarterback run element. So, I think everyone's going to look at that Florida tape against Auburn and say, okay, here's how we get them. It's going to be misdirection. It's going to be wide field zones. It's going to be stretch zones. It's going to be outside the tackle runs, married up with misdirection, quarterback, play action, bootleg, quarterback keeping it on a pull, on a zone read pull, on a jet sweep pull, things like that. So I do think there's some things that can carry over and other teams will use against Auburn until they find some answers for it.
7: Also, when you look at what happened there with FAU, Florida put up 627. The other three teams they faced, 393, 357, 332. So that will be applicable to.
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7: Ohio State in a close one, I think they sneak it out. So if you wanted to take that and say maybe that gives you a little bit more confidence in, you know, taking Iowa with the points, maybe you go there. But I'll take Ohio State to get a win and probably within the line, G-Mac.
8: Yeah. I'm going to say that Iowa covers, Ohio State wins. I don't think we feel super confident in Ohio State's capabilities of stopping the run completely. I think Iowa can bleed it. I think it will be low scoring. And I think it'll be challenging for Iowa to score too. So, like, I think it's an under game all day long. I lean Iowa in the points, but I think it's going to require a perfect storm for Iowa to actually outright win the game.
7: Yeah, I would. I'd be with you on that one. All right, Kentucky's going to be at South Carolina. 3:15 on the SEC network. Kentucky coming off a win against South Alabama where they kind of played with their food in the first half. A couple of the warts that are probably going to stick with this team showed up, but a lot of the good that's going to be there with this team also showed up. South Carolina, it's hard not to talk about this game, Greg, and just wonder mentally and emotionally where they are. And Shane Beamer went out of his way yesterday in his press conference. There's great audio out there about him talking about, hey, you know, we had a great practice. We look good. You know, we feel good about things. We're back, whatever, so to speak. And, you know, he was emphatic about it, which is awesome. That's cool. It's great that you guys are feeling yourselves from practice. But you haven't performed well much this year. 2-2 on the season, 0-2 in the SEC. And Kentucky has a lot of reason for confidence right now. Now, I think one of the bigger problems for Kentucky in this game is they could not get to the quarterback last week. And I think that there are a lot of ways that Major Applewhite looked at Jay Bateman running zone coverage and probably knew he was going to live in it, and I can tell you they are going to live in it because it's who they think they are, and said, all right, well, we know where we're going to attack that, and we know where we can find yards, and if we can get some protection, we'll do it, and they got the protection. Now, I don't know where Sam Green was in the first half. You know, that was a little bit of a problem. He got into the game just a little bit later, which I think helped. And I do think they have some guys up front that can be disruptive enough to help. Like Myquise Humphrey-Grace can get you a good pass rush. Tavian Gadsden's been awesome. He wasn't in last week. But I think getting Jamarian Harkless back inside can also help with that. But they got to find some edge rush, man. I think Sam Green can do it to an extent. I think Lorenzo Cowan can help with it some, but it has not been consistent. And I'd be nervous, even though this receiving core has not been great, but giving Lenore Sellers time with the talent level that is there, I wouldn't love that spot. You better find a way, because I think teams are better when they make him think and they get him off a spot. Kentucky's got to find a way to do that. The other part, too, is South Carolina's not going to run the ball. Not against this front, not against this D-line. Grant Godfrey playing good at linebacker as well. And, you know, I don't think they're going to run the football. I don't think they can just line up and run the ball. That's not going to happen for South Carolina. It's like all things lead to Kentucky in this one, but they're just going to South Carolina. Knowing South Carolina's painted into a corner makes me a little bit nervous about it.
8: I just wonder a little bit about where South Carolina is mentally. I mean, one of your best players suspended, your offense is struggling, your quarterback's not seeing the field real well. You know, everyone's talking about Shane Beamer and the buyout and all this other stuff. Like, they need a hot start. They need to start fast. And because if Kentucky starts fast and all of a sudden it's 14-3 at the, you know, midway through the second quarter, like, it's going to get uncomfortable fast. So I think in the worst way possible, no one in college football needs a hotter start this weekend than South Carolina, in my opinion.
7: Yep. And then obviously your most talented player on defense is not going to be out there. You need to get to Kenny Minchie. And one thing that I did notice, Greg, keep an eye on this in this game. Now, they fumbled one last week where Minchie dropped the ball, was down going in, and ended up being a South Alabama recovery. There has been a lot of space, a lot of green on zone read keeps for Kenny Minchie.
8: Yeah.
7: And he has not kept a ton of them. And Joe Sloan actually told us last week, because I asked him about it, and he said, we've put it into where we want him to take advantage of that a little bit more. We think we're going to have space. South Carolina will crash down at times in a very aggressive manner. And I think some of that is they feel like with linebackers replacing, they can cover that ground, they can be okay there. But just keep an eye on that. I don't know what the Kenny Minchie rushing total is in this game. Yeah. I haven't looked for that, but that might be one that you take a peek at. And if it's pretty low, because he might be able to pull two or three and pick up big chunks of yards in this game.
8: Sure.
7: And two, like he's been a little behind on a couple of things. Like, there are a couple of things where the ball, I think, needs to come out and he waits a little bit. And he bails on protection a little bit early. Like, there are some parts of his game that need, the comfort level really does need to raise for this offense to really get going.
8: Yeah, I mean, I think that there's times when he looks very in control, but there's also times when you could tell he started four games in his career. You know,
7: that's the crazy part, man. What is he, a fourth-year player? And he started four games? It's like you really do need to remember that sometimes.
8: Yeah, and he hasn't played a ton. You know, hasn't played a ton. So that's something worth watching, is that he is he's a guy that is still young in his development, even though he's an older player. And he's just going to get better over the course of time, especially when it comes to anticipating getting the ball out quick.
7: Absolutely. It's a tough one to pick, but I think I like South Carolina on the road. I think being a little bit earlier helps. I think they create ways to run the football. I would probably lean under here if I had to. If you made me go one way or the other, I feel like I'm playing the under on every game this week. But I'm gonna go with Kentucky, man, just because. And the main reason, Greg, is I just have no idea where South Carolina is mentally or emotionally right now. And not on the, and the only people who do are inside that building, so I'm not saying that other people should or shouldn't know, but it's hard for me to imagine they're in a great spot. And you know what? Maybe Dylan Stewart's been acting a fool for weeks, and this is a great thing that he's just out of there. I don't know.
8: Yeah.
7: But that's possible. But I don't know where that thing is from an emotional.
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0: Tennessee as well, even though they all have their variances. Is it an easy Mississippi State, Greg, when asking of those three which you would least like to defend right now?
1: Yes.
0: I think so, too. Just with
1: right?
0: Byron Brown.
1: I don't even think it's that close, to be honest with you.
0: Yeah, with Byron Brown being a little bit off. And it feels like it's coming a little bit. Like it's getting
1: It was
0: there.
1: Better last week. Much better.
0: Yeah. And with Tennessee, your bowl line's beat up and you got a true freshman quarterback, man. Like, you're going to be limited. Just no matter what, you're going to be limited. How concerned are we, too, about the Tennessee running back room? Because Deshaun Bishop's been a little bit dinged. You know, he's I don't think, at 100%. That might be one of those deals where he's just kind of not 100% all year. And, I mean, listen, I like Javon Gordon when he's been in. Like, I think he runs hard. Like, he's now not going to be at 100% in this game either. Like, how much does that change your opinion on Tennessee in this game?
1: Oh, goodness. I think a big part of it

0: Byron Brown was very decisive last week. I think he's made progress. But the defensive front for Tennessee is big time. So I think it's by far the best D-line, and that's saying a lot because I like Florida's group, but I think this is the best D-line they've faced. I think it's the best.
1: Oh, yeah.
0: I think it's the most disruptive interior D-line they've faced by a mile. So I'm worried about that matchup for Auburn for sure.
1: That's a huge part of it. And I think if Auburn's going to win this game, you offset that. And we have asked for more 23. We have thought that things need to maybe lean on him. Now, you want to try him off tackle? Okay. You know, that's something that I think maybe you look at. I think quarterback run off tackle as well. Especially if you can find some things off tackle away from where Jim Knowles is attacking the alley. Because, like I told you guys a couple weeks ago, like I've had long conversations with Knowles about how he handles his blitzers off tackle and how some of that are triggered based on motions, formations, different things like that. And so if Auburn can guess right there, and it's not always just a guess, but if they can end up hitting some of those, they could lead to some big plays. But they're not going to be able to live inside. They're just not. And I will say some of the changes on the Auburn O-line helped last week. The left side looked better. It looked a little more solidified. Now, I don't think that is going to make a huge difference in just the drop-back game. And that's going to still be a big concern if you're trying to just allow Byron Brown to sit in the pocket and throw the football. But how much do you feel like Auburn has at their disposal to offset it, be it quick game, quarterback run to the perimeter, perimeter run, screens? Because that's a lot of where Auburn's going to have to live in this game if they're going to find sustained success.
0: Yeah, I think that's big, which puts a lot of emphasis on the Tennessee secondary to tackle. And I think it's going to be a lot of quick game. I think it's going to be a lot of quick game, a lot of, because that's what it kind of turned into last week. I mean, that was more quick game than I've ever seen from Alex Kolisch in a game. And I've been watching him for years, dating back to his time as a play caller at Tennessee. I've never seen them utilize that much quick game. Do you? I mean, am I just having recency bias?
1: Not that much. I mean, they've had it, but hadn't leaned on it as much. But that's where they got to go. And I think the quick game is what got them some things down the field. And they don't have a problem spreading it around. I mean, they have 10 receivers and tight ends that have caught a pass this year. By the way, not a single one of them had played for Auburn last year. It was just wild to think about that you have that many and none of them have. Which the fact that like Jeremiah Cobb hadn't caught a pass out of the backfield. It's just weird to think about that.
2: Crazy.
1: But they got to keep spreading it around because you don't really have that guy, which is okay. It's fine. I think that can go a little bit further than helping you keep the defense at bay just a little bit. But it's got to be that. It's got to be quick game. And then that, getting the defenders to play in a different way, has got to get you some things down the field. I mean, is it fair to say that this game maybe comes down largely to explosives? And, like, who can find the 2-3 explosive plays? Because, I mean, whether it's Matthews going up and getting the ball, Staley getting behind the defense, or, Singleton making a play down the field, somebody busting a big run for Auburn, like, there hasn't been a ton. And kind of because of Tennessee, how they've played it this year, but does it maybe just come down to who can find those a little bit later in the game, and maybe that's the difference?
0: I would like for it to be that simple. I would. I just don't think either team, like, I think Auburn is far more confident throwing it down the field, just knowing the quarterback trust. I think Auburn's offensive line is such a problem that I don't see a scenario where they're going to be able to hang on to it long enough for those guys to get behind the defense.
1: Right.
0: I mean, if I'm going at it and I'm Tennessee's defense, I'm like, don't let them throw it over your head, boys. Our D-line will get home. Squat on everything.
1: Yeah.
0: You know what I mean? Like our D-line will get home, especially on the interior. Like, don't allow 3 seconds for these guys to get behind you. Like, if we could just cover for 3 seconds, we're cooking. You know what I mean?
1: Yep.
0: So Auburn, by the way, that's how Greg, I approach it.
1: Auburn does not have a play of 50 yards this year on offense.
0: Which is wild.
1: It's crazy.
0: Considering the track record that Golish has offensively.
1: Absolutely. So that's just kind of something to watch. Something else to kind of keep an eye on here. Damian, which direction you going with this one? Auburn, Tennessee.
3: I think it'll be competitive. I think it'll be close. But I think Tennessee, I don't have as many question marks just with some of the weapons that they have outside, even in the event that the run game isn't

0: up to where it has been the past couple weeks. And Auburn, it's just offensively, when is it going to be the complete package? And I find it difficult. It's going to happen on Tennessee's defense. So I think Tennessee wins a closer than expected type game.
1: Okay, John.
2: This feels like a spot that Auburn should get them, especially as abysmal as Tennessee looked on offense last week. I know Texas has got a really, really good defense, but after they opened with the field goal, it was punt, punt, punt, downs, end of half, punt, punt, punt, punt, downs, and then they scored the touchdown at the very end. They just look offensively inept, and if Auburn can muster some kind of something, this game could be like that last one. But I just don't fully believe or trust in Auburn's offense right now. I think Tennessee wins, but I do think the under is a major play here. But I would take Tennessee to win the game.
1: Yeah. I thought Auburn did a good job of limiting Jerry Curtis last week. 6 yards per attempt, sacked 4 times, didn't throw a touchdown, was intercepted once. I think the plan can be very similar here. I'm actually going to roll Auburn. I think the experience at quarterback, even though it hasn't been great this year, makes a difference late in this game. I think DJ's got some things up his sleeve that he can confuse Faison Brandon with, and I think that offensive line being dinged up is going to play into Auburn's hands defensively. Greg said it earlier. I'm going to be with him. I love the under in this game. If there was a place to go, I think that would be it. I don't think either team finds a lot of success running the football. Tennessee's beat up at tight end as well. Now the O-line's beat up. I don't think they can just hand it off in this game. The tight end inserts, the bonus bigs, I don't think it's advantageous. Now Auburn's going to have to make a play on some balls down the field, because I think you're going to get a couple shots. Like, you're going to have to go up and make a few plays, but also too, being able to hold up to get those, you wonder where that's going to be. Probably the quarterback who has the best day with his legs wins this game. And that doesn't mean who calls quarterback counter 10 times and runs for 100, but escapability, managing the pocket, things of that nature, Greg, I think is going to be huge for both of these QBs.
3: You know what's funny to me, and this is not like intent, like take this as an observation of how deeply you study. Think about what a difference a week makes in the eyes of Cole Kublik. A week ago, you loved Tennessee against, not necessarily loved to win, but you thought Tennessee could give Texas all they wanted. You know what I mean? And the offensive line was underwhelming. The quarterback looked very much out of sorts. And a week ago, both you and I were both like, man, I don't know. Auburn's got some problems. Like, they got some things to figure out. Now Auburn has a good performance. Tennessee looks brutal. And now it's a complete about face. Like, it's amazing how much, and this is not just you, this is all of us, how much 1 week can change the viewpoint of what a team's capable of. You know what I'm saying? Like, is anyone...
1: This is going to keep happening, though. Like, this is going to continue to happen, because we just don't know enough about these teams yet. And the certain teams are going to have either a plan or a guy that's going to expose things that other teams didn't have the ability to do, like what Muschamp and Colin Simmons and company did. I mean, ultimately, it's like I've told you, those defensive tackles were the most impressive part about what Texas did. And there are not a lot of people talking about that. What's everybody talking about? Colin Simmons. The defensive tackles won that game. And running duo won that game. Now, Auburn can't recreate the duo part of that. You know, like, they're not going to be able to do that. Because I do think the Texas O-line's a lot better than Auburn's. But the Texas O-line's got its issues too. But what I do think Auburn can recreate is some of what they did up front defensively. And they don't exactly have the girth at D-tackle, but Tennessee is also down a couple of offensive linemen, which is going to make that problematic. So I just think this one comes down to a quarterback making a play, third, fourth quarter. And, yeah, on the road is going to be tough. Like Stanford Steve mentioned a little bit earlier, that's going to be hard. But I'll lean Byron Brown a little bit right now based on just the fact that he's been in some of these similar environments before, and he finds a way to make a play. I think it's going to be a heck of a game, though. And like you said earlier in the week, like you pointed out, this is massive, man. Like, this is a huge game. And it's one that both these teams really need. Because you look ahead, now Tennessee with Arkansas next. They can bounce back. And then Bama, South Carolina, Kentucky, A&M. Doesn't look as bad as Auburn's. But when you look ahead at Auburn's schedule, Georgia, LSU, Ole Miss, you need this one right now.
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0: former Georgia Tech head coach, Mississippi State defensive coordinator, brilliant defensive mind, who you can catch his stuff now on YouTube. It is incredible watching him break different things down and give you his perspective on how to defend certain things. And this Mississippi State offense, Jeff, is a scheme that you have defended similarly in the past. I think
1: sure.
0: Jeff Lebby's doing some cool things this year to kind of make it a little bit different, mainly with alignment of his running backs, receivers, different things of that nature. Like, what sticks out as a tweak that he is putting on the field this year that's making them a little bit extra to defend through your eyes?
1: Yep. So it used to be just the wide choice offense and ridiculous splits and uber tempo and divide zones and direct runs. You know, the first couple weeks they've started doing tackle pull dart plays, reading the defensive end. It kind of looks a little bit in the offseason that he did a lot of Buster Faulkner film study. I mean, it's some hot stuff that offense has never done. But when you got a quarterback like KT1 that can do so many different things, I think it's been genius, the things that he's doing that have expanded from just the traditional wide choice Baylor, you know, Art Briles system, air raid combination thing.
2: So when you have, it's kind of amazing to me, Coach, to watch him as efficient as they are offensively with the challenges they have at tackle. Like, it's kind of amazing, and I think you got to give them a lot of credit. So how is it that they're able to manufacture such quality production, both running it and throwing it, when the tackles are a known liability?
1: So I think they do some chipping, but the thing that I think KT1 does a good job of is just counting the box, because the wide splits enable you to see the whole picture and know exactly what to do with the ball at all times. And then I think what has started happening is they're just making the defensive ends run the hump. And, you know, KT1 is doing a good job of stepping up in the pocket. You know, so I think that's just one thing that they're doing schematically to protect those guys.
0: I'm interested in your sort of conflict when defending, I guess I'm going to call it the Briles offense, of those wide splits, how you would choose to defend the alley. And that is your extra right. defender out wide to take away the quick game? Is he in the box to help take away the run? Did you vary it? Did you allow those guys to play in the gray area? Like, where did you usually land when trying to make decisions like that against similar offenses to this one that we're going to see two of in Tennessee-Auburn, and we're going to see one right. of in this Alabama-Mississippi State game?
1: Yeah, and the thing that I watch for, and that's the predicament that when you're facing that offense, and I just challenge people as they watch the game Saturday and they watch Kane Womack and the Crimson Tide defend this offense, is just look between the tackle and the next receiver and just watch that kid. How close is he to the box? How far is he to the receivers? And the chess match, the cat and mouse game between that human and his positioning relative to what Mississippi State's offense is able to do. And the thing that I'm going to watch, I'm going to go to Notre Dame, North Carolina game, you know, for probably the first half, and then have that thing teed up so I don't miss the second half of Alabama, Mississippi State anyway. But just the who flinches first. Is it Jeff Lebby condensing all the formations and doing formation to the boundary and unbalanced? Or is it Kane, him flinching and just getting away from and just going single high and loading the box and playing man coverage on the perimeter and living and dying that way? So that's the who's going to flinch first in this game? Who's going to change what they do first, offensively for Mississippi State, defensively for Alabama?
2: One thing that's been interesting, and you and I talked before the season about Alabama's secondary and how freakishly talented that group yep. is. And yet, for whatever reason, it hasn't been super consistent. I think the matchup this week is different than the matchups maybe they've struggled with. The big, physical, contested catch wide receiver at Florida State and Deuce Robinson gave up right. a big play or two against Florida State, gave up a big play or two against South Carolina. What do you attribute some of the inconsistencies we've seen from the defense and more specifically the secondary?
1: Sure. So the thing, and when I went to Alabama's practice in preseason, Greg, it was noticeably, that secondary is noticeably legit. Like, I went to see everybody during preseason camp. Alabama's secondary was the best one that I saw just on the hoof. But I think what in the offseason, Kane did a lot more playing some match quarters and playing tight coverage all over the place. And with that, and Greg, you went against it every day against Coach Saban, you know, for 4 or 5 years, is it is a lot of communication. It is a lot of if-then statements once the route starts developing. And over time, there's going to be, especially in the beginning of implementing it, there's going to be some things that get, you know, exposed or a miscommunication here or there or a bust when you're playing that. Like when you're doing the traditional creepers and Tampa 2 and non-traditional Tampas that Kane has become famous for, those kind of things don't happen as much, but you're also not playing as tight contested coverage as you do when you're playing a match quarters. And you just kind of see that implementation of it, and there are some growing pains that naturally occur with it. You know, when we were in 07, there were some things that happened on that secondary that didn't happen in year three doing those things.
0: What are your thoughts on defending the Alabama offense right now? I know you've taken a peek at them. I feel like yep. Grubb and DeBoer are doing an amazing job with the tight ends and how they vary yep. their usage via formation, what they're asking them to do in the blocking game. Can they force Mississippi State to play bigger in this game?
1: They have to, because that's the biggest takeaway, because I, you know, studied Ryan Grubb in that offense last year, and even though they were explosive and putting up a lot of points, they quite literally could not run the football. Well, then this year, I turned on the tape and I did a whole breakdown on my show. They're putting tight ends on the line of scrimmage. They're going YY wing formations, and they're pounding people. Like they're, the first play of the Florida State game, I think, was a 12 personnel wing formation power, you know, bring back the fullback and let's go. And, you know, they're shifting to things when they get, you know, certain looks, and they're putting a three-man surface and just pounding the football, which they quite literally could not do even if they had tried last year. But this year with Adrian Clint and new tight ends coach, who's a former O-line coach as well, and they've got some – I mean, what, the tight end room goes 6'6", 260, 1, 2, and 3 deep. I mean, it's impressive to watch and to add that layer to it, not to mention Keelan Russell too. I mean, that kid's ridiculous.
2: He's pretty special for sure. So if you were trying to defend Alabama's offense, how would you go about doing it right now? Because I got to be honest with you, it's about as well-rounded a group as I've seen. Them in Florida, to me, are the two offenses that I'm like, whoa, I mean, you can really cause a lot of problems. I think Bama's better at quarterback, but I think collectively Florida's run game is probably a little bit better. So of the offenses you've seen right now here early in the SEC, which are the ones that kind of give you the most stress?
1: The Florida one by far. I mean, what Buster Faulkner does is freaking ridiculous, right? But I think what Ryan Grubb's – I mean, both of the lowest – what's the lowest Dallas put up, 45? Like, they went 50-something, 49, 48, 45. And, I mean, they're putting up, you know, arcade-like numbers. So that's – they're a pain, but it's a different kind of pain. Their pain is the formationality, the window dressing, but the ability to have a power – downhill run game out of pistol, you know, and Florida does that as well, but their big thing is the counters and the powers and having reads off of all those things as well. So it's unique challenges, but you know, I think somebody's got to find a way to, you know, get pressure and just cut it loose and blitz this dude, which I think Zach Arnett will do.
0: Were you impressed the first couple of weeks with Zach Arnett sort of reining things in a little bit, calming down just a little bit? Because, you know, they were in two really good spots, up late right. at Minnesota. They had to battle back up at South Carolina. And it was almost like, Jeff, he just said, all right, go play base defense, see ball, get ball. Like, let's not get ourselves in trouble here. Where I feel like sure. the old Zach Arnett would have been lining up seven guys on one side of the ball and, you know, run stunts and twists and pressures nonstop sure. and, like, maybe allow an explosive play.
1: Right. So interesting. So the first 2 weeks, like as they're starting to show that they could be really good, Mississippi State could. And it is, you know, the 3-3-5 stack and the three high safeties and they're blitzing from everywhere and all those kind of things. And then, so I wanted to do a study of that defense on my show. Anyway, we get to the South Carolina Mississippi State game and I'm watching it, you know, because if they win, I'm going to do a breakdown, blah, blah, blah. Coach, they're doing four down. they're doing just simple sound defenses against Kendall Brown's offense. And I'm like, you know, I was excited to see 3-3-5 just unleashing hell. And there he's sitting there and playing just sound fundamental four down defense. And it was, you know, it was interesting to me that they had gone into, hey, this is what's going to give Kendall some fits, and having the wherewithal and the, you know, almost calmness to do that and to, you know, have it be successful.
0: I don't think there's any doubt. And I was impressed with him and his ability to be able to do it. What defense has the advantage in Tennessee and Auburn and what they're going to see with those two offenses?
1: I want to say just, I hadn't even thought about it, but I would say Tennessee. You know, I think they, I mean, Jim Knowles does a great job. And they played Texas down to the absolute wire, and it wasn't the, you know, it was both defenses were ridiculous good on that day. Just Texas might have been a little bit better on the day. But I would think I would give the advantage to Tennessee.
2: But
1: and
2: do
1: it's
2: you
1: very
2: think
1: similar offense is very similar offenses going against each other? And probably
2: what
1: identical,
2: do you think,
1: even the terminology is probably the same.
2: What do you think though about Tennessee's offensive line versus Auburn's offensive line? Like, which defense do you think can give the other more fits?
1: So, same thing. I think Tennessee's, just the uniqueness of what Jim Knowles does, because he will play the four down stuff, but he's doing it out of the three high shell that just creates so much. You know, as a former great quarterback, you know, looking out there, you're trained all your life to just study a two high rotations and those kind of things. And now the things that he's doing out of the three high stuff, I mean, they can get the single high from any number of ways. They can play man out of any number of ways, all out of the same shell. And he's doing it now with a four down front. So I think that poses a lot of problems.
0: Absolutely. It's going to be a fun weekend, man. It's going to be a cool weekend to watch. How do you sort of handicap the familiarity in that Tennessee-Auburn game? I mean, you got a D coordinator formerly under Heupel that's now at Auburn. You got an offensive coordinator under Heupel that's at Auburn. You have Jim Knowles, who brings a different style defense but has been able to practice against essentially the offense that he's going to be facing in this game. And, you know, Heupel and Halsey both told us earlier in the year, like, they have grown because of seeing his defense. Do we overstate that? Is there any real advantage there with, like you said earlier, terminology could be similar, familiarity is obviously going to be there, knowing personnel. Like, if there is, who has any sort of advantage there?
1: I do not want to be boring, because I don't want to come on y'all's show and be boring, but I'm going to go with the same answer. Like, the Jim Knowles thing is going to be the differentiating factor. And the interesting part, because I've been in all of those situations where I've gone to get somebody that I've coached with, I've gone against somebody I've coached for, and at the time when you're going against them, when you're on the same staff, sure, there's complete familiarity and you know exactly what to do and what they're going to do, but I don't know what it is about coaches, and I've been through it and I've seen other coaches go through it. For whatever reason, when it comes to that game week, you forget all that stuff and just act like it's a new entity that you're facing, where if you could just rewind and just go live in the moment of when you were together, it would make things so much simpler. But coaches refuse to do that. They want to reinvent the wheel. So I think that kind of adds another layer to it as well.
0: Absolutely. Coach, great stuff, man. Love the videos. Love the breakdowns. Thanks for hopping on to discuss it with us. Tell people where they can find your work.
1: Yep. So just on socials, it's at Coach Collins, but it's on that YouTube channel they got me doing. It's Coach Collins Show on YouTube, and just check it out. I'm having an absolute blast doing it, man. Hey, next time, Cole, just send me a date and time. You don't even have to ask me. If you and Greg want me on, date, time, and then I'll say yes, and we're rolling.
0: There we go. You can even do it from the hot tub next time.
1: No question, bro. No question. All right, boys. All right.
0: Thanks, Coach. All right, Jeff Collins, former Georgia Tech head coach, Mississippi State defense coordinator, joining us on the phones to break down some of the games coming up this weekend.
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4: Trevor Lawrence has more. He left the hospital with more than Joe Burrow did. But he hasn't lived up to the enormous expectations that we had on him since he won the national championship as a freshman in Clemson. Like, he just has not lived up to that until now, until Liam Cohen got to Duval. But now we're seeing a version of him that we thought would be in the National Football League. We haven't seen it yet until the last year and a half. But now it's here. And here's the other thing, Smalls. Mm-hmm. I know Trevor Lawrence is going to be there. From an availability standpoint, when it comes to dealing with injuries, there was only one season where Trevor Lawrence missed time because of injury. Joe Burrow has missed significant time two of the last three seasons.
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